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0: 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And every one of those senators.
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4: The major averages finishing higher, with the tech-heavy NASDAQ snapping a six-session losing streak as technology and chipmakers lead Thursday's rebound following the previous session's Fed-led sell-off. Meta stock plunged 8% on AI build-out worries, while Microsoft stock surged over 15% following its blockbuster earnings report. The Dow up 614 points, the NASDAQ higher by 679, S&P 500 up 121. Shares of Jersey Mike's falling 6% after the sandwich chain made its Wall Street debut. Its IPO was priced at $23 a share. And Amazon delivering robust financial results after the bell with an earnings and revenue beat. Revenue for its cloud segment expanding 37% year over year during the quarter, and its stock is surging after hours. That's your Fox Business Report. I'm Hillary Barsky, invested in you.
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7: I'm John Saucier. This is a Fox News alert. President Trump announcing on Truth Social, saying there is a deal in place for Hamas to disarm. He writes, in part, today the Port of Peace reached a historic agreement for complete disarmament of Hamas and all other armed groups in Gaza. This is a monumental step, that is, towards lasting peace and security. This agreement's critical step towards Gaza finally being governed by a new Palestinian government that will work closely with the Port of Peace to help the Palestinian people. And again, this is the president writing on Truth Social. In Seattle, after heavy criticism of the city's response to a fatal shootout at a food festival last weekend, the Seattle police chief, Sean Barnes, has now resigned. The mayor, Katie Wilson, said that she was appointing deputy chief Andre Sales, a law enforcement veteran with more than two decades of experience as interim chief. 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
2: 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Beginning Thursday, August 6th to Saturday, August 8th, head to Sunset Park in Boink City for the Boink City Pirate Festival. There will be 3 days of plundering, revelry, and salt-soaked adventures right in our shores. Wander through the vendors' markets, take the kids to the petting zoo, play games, make crafts, and so much more. A perfect weekend for the whole family. Dust off your hats and prepare to join the crew for the Boink City Pirate Festival from Thursday, August 6th to Saturday, August 8th. And on Saturday, August 8th, join the Walloon Lake Association and Conservancy for a guided berry foraging hike at the Church Family Preserve. Learn how to identify edible berry species, where they grow, and how forest management practices can influence berry production and habitat conditions. This hands-on opportunity will explore the preserve and its trail systems while building practical foraging techniques on Saturday, August 8th from 9 a.m. to 11. The Community Calendar is a service of Triple Talk, WMKT.
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0: D and the right questions to ask next. 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
6: For the rest of tonight, isolated rain showers are likely. Otherwise, seeing cloudy skies. Lows tonight of 68. More isolated rain showers early for Friday. Another round of rain likely in the afternoon. Highs on Friday near 81. Showers early on Saturday. High of 75. And Sunday, seeing sunshine and a high of 76. That's your forecast on Triple Talk, WMKT.
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0: From high atop Fox News headquarters in New York City, always seeking solutions, never sowing division, it's Brian Kilmeade.
8: So glad you're there. It's the Brian Kilmeade Show, an important show on this Thursday. A lot of moving parts. We're ready for it. Michael Makovsky will be joining us, too. He's the president and CEO of the Jewish Institute for National Security. We want to find out if the next series of actions is going to involve the IDF. You have to be careful. Trey Yingst is Fox News chief foreign correspondent in Tel Aviv, covering all the stories, because last night we hit back after the Iranian militias located in Iraq rocketed into Jordan, tried to get our guys. We were able to knock that down. And Saudi Arabia was able to hit back, too, because they were being rocketed from some of these militias, Kataib Hezbollah. And they say there's about 10 militias, about 50,000 in all. So we got to look for that. The Houthis are trying to shut down the Red Strait, maybe effectively stop the Saudis. The Saudis have to reroute some oil, and they're doing that. But we'll see. I feel like everything's coming to a head. As the president says, they are apologizing for having their militias hit that base. Let's get to the big three.
9: Number three.
10: This is an idea that is basically a pyramid scheme. It's basically a Ponzi scheme intellectually with the Democratic Party. And like a parasite, which I think the DSA is inside the Democratic Party, this parasite will eventually kill the host.
8: I agree. That is Julian Epstein, Democrat, under 100 days to midterms. And Dems are about to find out if socialism and radicalism can win in a purple state. While the GOP is struggling in two states in the Senate race, we go beyond the numbers.
9: Number two.
11: We're seeing with our allies now going after their surrogates in Iran. Across the board, incredible pressure being brought to Iran. And the more these efforts will, I believe, ultimately move the country to a different government.
8: Go big and go better. Will that be the next move for President Trump? As the Wall Street Journal says, he's about to combine with the IDF to cut the IRGC down to size and take back the Strait.
9: Number one.
12: Although it pains me to do so, under the advice of my attorneys, I will invoke my right under the Fifth Amendment of the Constitution.
8: That is Anthony Fauci, embarrassed himself and his department. Fauci takes the fifth, but it doesn't mean we didn't learn anything from his testimony, and the answers may lie with his staffers, who will be next to testify. They will not have Joe Biden's pardon. And when it turns out, a couple of things that we learned with Anthony Fauci. We just learned that he got about $1 million in prize money. Is that amazing? Had 9 different staffers apply for this prize money, and he got it. And we also find out that he deleted tons of material. That staffer that said that and did it could be subpoenaed and brought forward.

0: under oath, they got to be under pressure to tell us what was in those, in the information that, and how it was deleted to maybe help it recover. And then Anthony Fauci, too, could be sued in separate states, which Florida might, in fact, do because of the damage he did. Look, nobody expected him to hit a thousand, everything he said to be right. But the contradictions and the denials of his varying head-snapping, head-shaking policies from 6 feet apart. I never said that. You said that. From the vaccine, if you get a vaccine, you're not going to get the COVID-19 virus. That's not true. Then he denied saying it. To wear a mask. He's dumb. Masks don't work. To wear two masks. Never admitted that he changed policies. But the biggest story happened 2 days ago when, after 4 or 5 days of no hits, the Iranian militias decided to strike out. Maybe directed by the IRGC, and then we answered back last night. How big was that damage? We got to Trey Yinks in Tel Aviv. Trey, what did we hit last night?
1: Yeah, Brian, good morning. It was a significant strike package last night, more significant than we saw during the 13 days earlier this month of U.S. strikes against Iran. And this was in direct response to the Iranians basically breaking the lull in fighting. Iranian officials ordered 5 ballistic missiles to be launched at Jordan unexpectedly, trying to kill U.S. soldiers. And this surprise attack led the president to make this decision to strike back against IRGC military command centers, a variety of different missile and drone positions, and then some of the maritime capabilities that remain. You had this other story that is linked, and that is the militias in Iraq that launched around 30 drones over a period of 3 days against U.S. forces and allies in the region. And then both the United States and Saudi Arabia responded there. That was 2 nights ago. And so we're starting to see a lot more kinetic action in the region, and it's a result of the Iranians, while they claim, at least the negotiators, that they want to continue talks, they are still firing at U.S. forces.
0: And this is the Strait shut down. Do you think any ships are getting through there?
1: Some ships are getting through, but the underreported story is that many of them are getting through this Iranian-approved route. And in effect, it means that they are still controlling part of the strait. And it raises broader questions, again, about how serious they are about making these concessions. And we talked about this a bit on air, Brian, but I think it's a really important point that you brought up. The president is dealing, and his team is dealing, with these relatively more moderate voices. And I say relatively more moderate because they certainly are aligned with the Iranian regime, but they are in a negotiating capacity, the foreign minister and the parliament speaker. And while they may say one thing about Iran wanting to make a deal or stop missile fire toward U.S. forces, the reality is when it comes to the strait and when it comes to these attacks that we've seen over the past 72 hours, these IRGC commanders in Iran are operating often on their own, or even with the approval of the political leadership inside of Iran. And so the question remains, are the Iranians actually serious about making a deal? And if they are serious, then why are they still launching missiles? Why are they still threatening the president's life? And why isn't the Strait of Hormuz open?
0: Right. I mean, to me, if I'm just a rational actor and I'm an analyst, they had the deal of a lifetime with that MOU. They get their sanctions relief. They're on the path to unfreezing their funds. And the Strait opens up. But the attacks stopped. The government was still intact. But now they elected to not allow the strait to be up. The president reacted since then, then gave him a 4-day pause after 14 straight days. And now the Wall Street Journal is reporting they prepared a series of much heavier strikes, 24/7 pounding. But I understand, too, the president knows there's not an infinite amount of munitions.
1: Absolutely. And this is a calculation that the U.S. military has to make. They can't be in an endless campaign against Iran because it is costly and it's dangerous also for U.S. forces. I spoke with President Trump yesterday morning, and he said at the time some very specific things about responding to the missile attack. He said, we are going to beat the effing S out of them. But he also said something else, and we didn't even report this on air. So this is the first time we're reporting this part. He said it was such a surprise, this attack on U.S. forces, because there was an understanding that messages were being exchanged toward a possible agreement, and then they launched this attack. He said it was such a surprise that one of the negotiators said, is this April Fool's? Is this a joke? Because it was so unexpected. But again, this is the challenge the administration faces, is that even if they give the Iranians these negotiating windows, even during that time of relative quiet, they're still trying to attack U.S. forces and change this equation in the Middle East, because the Iranians do see slowly what is happening. And I think it's very significant this week. It's maybe not the main headline, but it is very important to note

0: there's a growing informal coalition of Gulf countries that are starting to put new pressure on Iran publicly. And I think Saudi Arabia is really the biggest example. Previously, when the Saudis would attack Iranian proxies, often in places like Yemen, targeting the Houthis there, they wouldn't denounce it. And certainly, if they were going to strike Iraq, they wouldn't denounce it. But after the strikes alongside U.S. forces earlier this week, they publicly took credit for it because their energy infrastructure is coming under attack. And they want to send a message of deterrence. And we saw this throughout the reporting over the past several months. It came out that Gulf countries like Kuwait and Bahrain and the UAE do have these offensive capabilities and use them in small part. The Iranians realize things are changing very rapidly in the Middle East, and it is an opportunity for some of the success of what the Israelis want to get done. And that is the message that we understand Israel's Prime Minister Netanyahu delivered to President Trump in the Oval Office earlier this week, that this is a historic opportunity and that the United States and Israel must continue to work together to apply that pressure on Iran.
1: So I want you to hear about negotiations. Thanks for sharing that. But I do think there's a disconnect between what the negotiator is doing and what the reality on the ground is. I'm not saying they're not smart and very intelligent, and in Jared's case, very well researched, but I just don't think they're talking to the right people. Here's General Keane, Cut 22.
2: We got to open the Straits of Hormuz. If we're not going to be able to do it through negotiation, we got to do it by force. Certainly, anybody thinking that negotiations is going to be the pathway forward has got to come to grips with what reality is here. Iran is not going to make a deal with us that would satisfy us.
1: Right, and that's as the general has seen the plans that Cooper has drawn up, and he thinks they could be very effective, and I imagine the IDF would be in. But, Trey, is it too much to think that the IDF, if the IDF's in, Gulf states would be in too, or is there still that sense of we can't act in concert with Israel?
0: I think initially, unless there is something that we don't know about, which is totally possible behind the scenes, we're likely looking at a scenario that if this larger strike package is ordered, it is a joint U.S. and Israeli package because they work well together and they've been coordinating even when these headlines have come out of distrust or frustration between the two leaders or the two sides. The reality is behind the scenes, and you know this well, talking to your sources in the region, they work together on a daily basis. And the Israelis have said to us when we talk with intelligence sources here in Tel Aviv that the Strait can be controlled through force. There are creative ways to address the Iranian threat. Now, it's a challenging thing to do because remember the topography of this area. It's a very mountainous region in southwest Iran next to the Persian Gulf. And while there are these cities like Bandar Abbas and others along the coast that you can hit and hit military installations there and lookout points, it only takes one drone or cruise missile to disrupt billions of dollars worth of international shipping and have these insurance companies say, we are not going to approve for vessels to pass through out of the Persian Gulf through the Strait of Hormuz and into the Gulf of Oman. And so the question now is this strike package that has been reviewed certainly by top U.S. generals and likely is being coordinated in part with the Israelis, will it directly address that issue of the strait, or is this going to be focused more broadly on Iran's missile capacity that does remain? Because reports indicate they still have more than 1,300 ballistic missiles. And during a round, for example, like we saw last summer, a 12-day war between the United States, ultimately Israel, and Iran, they can launch 500 missiles in the course of one war campaign and cause a significant amount of damage. And we saw U.S. soldiers were killed earlier this month by these ballistic missiles. And so there are a variety of moving threats here. And really, it's going to be up to President Trump about whether or not he is going to make this decision to move forward with this broader campaign. Traditionally, the Iranians cannot be bombed into submission. And that is when you hear General Keane say that, he sees the reality of the situation and what the Iranians have been doing in the region for the past 47 years. And that is the challenge here, to be clear-eyed to see what they say and what they do and what they still have left and what has to be addressed on the battlefield.
1: Here's a question that I know it would be a stretch for you, because I'm not sure the last time you were in Iraq, but how close is the Iraqi government from controlling those militias? They say about 50,000, 10 separate units. I remember when we pulled all our troops out during the Obama administration, we got ISIS, in come these Shia militias that might have been there on some level, and they kind of worked with us to push ISIS out and save Baghdad, and they stayed and they grew.
0: Yeah.
1: How much power did they have in the north compared to the Iraqi government?
0: So they still have quite a bit of power, and the main organization

0: And there's an organization called Qataib Hezbollah, and they are an Iraqi, Iran-backed Shia militia group. And they have cruise missiles, they have a variety of drones and other things that they can use to attack U.S. forces and allies in the region, and they've been doing so. I was last on the ground in Baghdad in early January of 2020 after President Trump ordered the strike to kill Qasem Soleimani, and it was a very dangerous time. There was a hit out on all Americans. To be an American there in Baghdad at that time was dangerous because of these Iran-backed Shia militia groups that routinely kidnap and kill foreigners. And so they are a group that certainly receives funding and direction by the Iranian regime, but also they have enough weapons and willpower to continue fighting it. And at least at this point, the Iraqi government has not been able to deal with it independently. And the president actually talked about the Iraqi prime minister yesterday. He seems to very much like him.
1: Yeah.
0: And also, he says that coordination is happening. He told me that they coordinated and gave them a heads up before these U.S. and Saudi strikes against the Shia militia groups in Iraq. I think the question remains, does the United States have the capability to provide support, whether it's intelligence, some level of weaponry, or direction and guidance to the Iraqi government to deal with this problem? Because if they're not dealt with, it just gives Iran yet another proxy and another lever to pull when they want to.
1: And in that region, you know better than most that if you're going after the militia, they're Shia. Now, the majority of Iraq is Shia. And then how many of your armed forces, your traditional armed forces in Iraq, are comfortable going after Shia militias? So I don't, yeah, you know, that's a tough thing to tackle.
0: Absolutely. Absolutely. And and then you look at the other proxy forces across the region, and the Houthis in Yemen, while they largely stayed out during Operation Epic Fury, have started to try and disrupt international shipping at the Bab al-Mandab Strait, this entrance to the Red Sea. And two really interesting things happened over the past several weeks. One, not only did they attack Saudi-owned tankers, they issued a declaration of a blockade for Saudi vessels going into the Red Sea. They're trying to do the same strategy that Iran is doing in the Strait of Hormuz. And in limited capacity, it's not a huge problem. But if they suddenly make this declaration about all vessels passing through, then Iran has a chokehold over another critical shipping lane in international waterways. Another very interesting thing, and again, this speaks to how these proxy groups are mirroring the Iranian regime and receiving direction. Just about 3 days ago, reports came out that indicated the Houthis are considering a tolling system for the Bab al-Mandab Strait. Again, the same language that the Iranians are using about the Strait of Hormuz, and it speaks to the coordination that is still taking place, because as the Iranians get weaker militarily, they have to rely more on these proxy groups that they have been funding and supporting for decades.
1: Yeah, and if people want to fight back on that, they're going to have to join us in some type of convoy and some type of shepherding of those ships to push back, and that's going to mean some NATO's got to do something. Trey Yinks, thanks so much. Unbelievably insightful, and this is a critical time. We'll find out in the next 48 hours if we go back to something look like Epic Fury 2. Thanks, Trey.
0: Absolutely. Sure.
1: Back in a moment.
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0: If you're interested in it, Brian's talking about it. You're with Brian Kilmeade.
1: I was disappointed. I had hoped that he would come forward and perhaps apologize. A million Americans died, and many people, myself included, believe that this virus came from a lab that was funded by the U.S. government. The decision for that funding came from Anthony Fauci. A terrible mistake, maybe one of the greatest mistakes in modern medical history, to fund this dangerous research in a less than safe lab in a totalitarian country.
2: So Senator Rand Paul brought up that he was kind of shocked that he took the fifth. I was surprised. But in the end, there were some questions that got revealed. I mentioned top of the show. First off, we found out that he was having nine different staffers apply to get money, so he got money. We know that he's worth now $12 million. He's richer now than he was before the pandemic. Tell me how that's right. He was infatuated with fame, but that's a tangential to the fact is that he told everyone the infection rate was 2 to 3%. It was actually 0.2, 0.1 to 0.1%.

0: that is a huge difference. He told everybody that the vaccine works. You don't have to wear a mask if you get that. You're totally free. Then it turns out people are getting sick. And he said, well, you just don't get as sick and pretend he didn't say it. The same thing with wear a mask. Don't wear a mask. Then the same thing with 6 feet apart. He denied he ever said 6 feet apart. We have him 25 times saying stay 6 feet apart. Then he denied it. It was based on absolutely nothing. But because of that, they kept schools closed because no one can keep desks 6 feet apart and get all the students in. See how bad this guy was?
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9: 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And it's kind of grown into that.
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10: This is House Call for Health. Medicaid recipients will have new work requirements under a bill passed by Congress last year, with Nebraska recently becoming the first state to put new rules in place. The rules will apply to those enrolled in Medicare under an expansion that allows more low and middle income earners to qualify for it. In Nebraska, that's about 70,000 people out of a total of nearly 350,000 Medicaid recipients in the state. Under the new requirements, enrollees ages 19 to 64 have to show they're working or performing community service for at least 80 hours a month, or that they're in school or an apprenticeship at least part-time. There are exemptions, including for people with certain medical

0: that makes you think. This is the Brian Kilmeade Show.
1: I know it's really hard. Will may not be a principle of war, but it's a principle of leadership. When you get into a gunfight like this, who's got the stronger will to finish? The fact of the matter is, if you let a bad team stick around for a long time, like you've seen in football in the fourth quarter, they can tend to do something that you weren't expecting. So you got to close them out early. I think we've gone beyond that. I think we should close them out now, figure a way to finish this fight. I don't think we're close in that regard of finishing the job if we're just dependent on bombing.
2: So that is General Keith Kellogg, and talking about just amp it up because the pinpricks aren't working. The president's got a lot to balance out on that, but I would fight for 14 straight days of targeted attacks to take down this regime. Michael Makovsky joins us now, president and CEO of the Jewish Institute for National Security of America, a leading Washington, D.C. Based policy and educational organization. Michael, do you agree with the general?
3: Yeah, nice. Thanks for having me back, Brian. I agree with General Kellogg. I think there's a tension here in, between President Trump knowing what needs to be done in Iran and his belief that if he just hits them hard enough, they're going to come to a deal. And I think we need to, I think the president needs to give up on the idea of getting a deal, what the Iranians won't abide by anyway. And I think finish achieving our key objectives, such as freeing the Strait of Hormuz, hitting the nuclear sites, degrading their conventional capabilities.
2: So I want you to hear what Tom Carrico said that might be the limitation. He's with Fox Digital. He was on Fox Digital, and he talked about the missile stock, Cut 26.
4: Yes. You don't have to be a rocket scientist to figure out that the relative to the inventories of the Patriots and the FADs and the Standard missiles, relative to those inventories at the start of Epic Fury, we have a problem.
2: So he thinks weapon stocks might be an issue. Have you heard that?
3: Sure. I mean, it's been leaked. It was leaked, I think, over the weekend that was one of the reasons we didn't escalate last weekend like many had expected. And, you know, I don't, you know, it's classified what the exact numbers are, but there have been reports of what they are. My understanding is certainly a problem, but I'm told by people in the know that it's a manageable problem. And I think that's the way Admiral Cooper, our CENTCOM commander, feels.
2: Yeah, it is. It's true. It's manageable. But you do have to be somewhat wary. But 2 weeks, you could do a lot. Cooper thinks that he's got those targets, the 20% of targets he did not get a chance to fulfill. Do you believe the IDF, will, if they're going to be Epic Fury 2, you believe the IDF will play a role?
3: I believe so. I think, I think as long as there's an understanding between the two countries, between Israel and the United States, of what the IDF will do, I think the IDF is more than happy and eager to do it. And I think to go in, and I think it'd be in our interest too, because why give up this why give up this great capability? You know, the Israelis are effectively almost equal with us. They don't have as many planes, obviously, and so on. But they were very effective in the 40-day war, and you'd want to get them involved, and I think on specifically for certain missions.
2: Do you think it would stop? Do you think the Gulf states would not work with us if Israel was doing that? Because Saudis did work with us in the last mission. The UAE has struck on their own. Kuwait has quietly struck back at Iran. Would that affect cooperation?
3: No, I don't think so. And I think you could go back even as far back as, which seems a long time ago, but in April of 24, when Iran first fired its first projectiles, missiles and drones at Israel, and you had a multilateral effort led by the United States, led by CENTCOM, in defending and basically repelling the Iranian attack. And that involved Saudis and Jordanians and American, the British even at that time. So they're happy to work together.
2: So do you have any reports of how Netanyahu and the president got along? The meeting was evidently productive. Netanyahu says one of their best meetings ever.
3: Yeah, I mean, that's my understanding. I mean, I think Prime Minister Netanyahu was careful coming in. He didn't want to see another New York Times report like we saw that big article, I can't remember, a little while ago, saying that Netanyahu, got Trump in. And I think Trump's reaction, says,

0: I don't need to see Israeli intelligence, and I know everything. Shows the president was sensitive about that. So I think the prime minister went in and just laid out, these are like the three options. You know, there could be diplomacy, you could just have pressure and a blockade, and you could have escalation. I think those are the three options. I don't think diplomacy is going to lead anywhere. It's led us nowhere for 4 months. So I think the best two options for President Trump is one, just maintain the blockade and keep a steady pressure. But it's going to take a long time, I think, for that to be effective. Or we escalate and just rip the Band-Aid off and take care of this in a couple of weeks.
1: And couple it with assassinations of some key people. Joe Rogan had a, you know, you've heard this before about Gaza and the way Israel, IDF is operating in Gaza. Here's what Joe Rogan said. I want you to address this. Cut 29.
2: The fact that a take on something that, if you're just looking at it, like what are you? How could you defend that? Like, how could anybody defend that?
3: Right.
2: I don't even know how many people are dead. You have a complete wipeout of a city. Like 90% of Gaza's gone, or whatever the percentage is. You look at the buildings. You look at what it used to look like. You look at what it looks like now. Like, this is defensible.
1: What's your response?
0: Well, that's a great point that he should direct to the Hamas leaders and Qatar and others that have support, and Turkey that have been supporting Hamas. I mean, I think Israel has done, and we've seen the numbers, the overwhelming amount that have been killed have been, or at least half, but I think more than half are combatants or terrorists that have been killed in Gaza. And, you know, I think anyone that suffered, an October 7th event, that's the equivalent of, like, I don't know, something like 40,000 people, Americans, that would have been killed, you know, is going to want to defend its borders. So they're trying to kill. If Hamas would just give up their weapons, you know, I think all this would go away.
1: Yeah, stop hiding in schools, hospitals. That might have a lot to do with it.
0: Yeah, hiding behind their own civilians, beating their own civilians, murdering their own civilians. I think, you know, if you want to liberate Palestinians in Gaza, you got to get rid of Hamas.
1: So when you see the Netanyahu here and you see him giving tribute to Lindsey Graham, they really lost a great ally in Lindsey Graham, right?
0: Yeah. You know, I was at the funeral. I think the guy was, you might not agree with everything he always said, and he said a lot of things, but both Israel, Ukraine, and I think national security of the United States, the guy was passionately dedicated to American national security, and it's a big loss for the Senate, but as you say, for Israel, it was a big loss, not only because he passionately cared and he knew so much, but because of his close relationship with President Trump. And I thought President Trump gave a really great eulogy at the funeral.
1: So on another note, it's revolving around New York. You had Zohran Mamdani come out and put together a judiciary committee that's going to help him pick judges. And it was amazing. Yeah. Not one Jewish lawyer made the cut. And he was asked about that. Cut 46.
4: When it comes to, in that same letter, there was a point around Mr. Leventhal and his appointment as to why it was not considered. And I want to be very clear that we decided not to move forward with his appointment because of the fact that he served on Ghislaine Maxwell's legal defense team and collected legal fees as such. And as much as possible, we thought it best to avoid any association between the committee that would be appointing judges and the Epstein world.
1: So your thoughts about this mayor continuing to act in bizarre ways?
0: Yeah, look, I think it's a disgrace, obviously. I mean, I think you referred to this judicial advisory committee. I mean, I think I've seen statistics, something like 45 to 50% of lawyers in New York are Jewish, so we could have picked. And there are, unfortunately, and I say this as a Jew, a number of Jews, not, you know, a minority, but a number of Jews that even voted for Mamdani. He could have picked a number of pro-Mamdani. But the bigger picture is what you raise. You have a mayor of a major city in America that is anti-American, anti-Semitic. And but where does he come from? He comes from the pro-Hamas protest movement, you know, and his wife, you know, liked, on X, you know, many of these posts, you know, that supported October 7th. So I think he's a nefarious influence.

0: knows. I worry. We see. I don't think he might be aware of what of the consequences of what he says. And I don't think he really cares that it leads to Jews being killed, because I think he hates Jews. But it's also leaked. He's fundamentally anti-American. We see, I'm sure you saw this, Brian. I mean, there's a whole petition going around of survivors of 9/11 that don't want him to attend. And he wants to attend. I think, look, he's in a tough spot on that. If he doesn't attend, it looks bad. If he attends, he looks like a hypocrite. Because when he talked about 9/11 in the campaign, what did he talk about? He talked about this, I think a relative of his, an aunt. What did it mean to him that she felt uncomfortable with a hijab on a subway? Almost 3,000 Americans got killed on 9/11, and that's the only thing this guy thinks about? It's terrible, unfortunately.
1: Yeah, thanks so much. I appreciate it. We're going to see what's going to happen over the next, I really think, 48 hours. I don't think the president wants to go back and forth like this unless something dramatically happens. I think we're probably going to be back Epic Fury 2. And we go even heighten the intensity. Do you think so, too?
0: Well, yeah, I think if we go in again, I think we rip off the Band-Aid and we go big. Enough from this tit for tat. I think makes us look feckless. I think if we go in, we not only hit the missiles and the drones, which we're already starting to do, and we make sure that the Strait of Hormuz is open, but I think we also have to... We have to hit the nuclear. We have to address the nuclear facilities. As we talked about last time, President Trump mentioned Pickaxe Island, Mountain. The Israelis and the U.S. have a plan, I think, to address. They should execute that as long as the risks are manageable. And I think we have to hit the domestic energy facilities like the refineries and the natural gas and, frankly, turn off the lights on this regime, which is, by the way, killing, executing people publicly every day also. They're really like defying the world, by the way, and I think we have to really address the strategic threat they
1: have. We're the only one addressing it. It doesn't seem to bother anyone at NATO. They don't even have not one protest in the street in New York City over the killing of innocent people to a hang yesterday. Michael Makowski, thanks so much. Appreciate it.
0: Thank you. Great. And have a great day, Brian.
1: You too. 1-866-408-7669. So glad you're there. When we come back, we'll also talk about what's happening in Texas. You're going to be stunned by these polls. Yes, stunned. And a big upset is brewing in the purple state of Wisconsin. We'll discuss that. Mike Watley got a setback poll in North Carolina, but we'll tell you where the hope is. Don't miss the Brian Kilmeade Show, because we are continuing on right after this.
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1: Is Bernie making it harder for Democrats to recapture the majority?
2: Well, yeah. I mean, like, what's he out on? Well, what's in it for him? You know, if it's not anything more at this point, ego. You know, maybe sit a few out, Bernie. You know, it's you're not helping.
3: That is Senator John Fetterman, who had a meeting yesterday because Senator Schumer sat down with him and said, please don't leave the Democratic Party. We need you. But as moderates, there's really no place for him. And Schumer's being kicked out, too. I mean, I don't know how he wins again. If he runs again, he's already 100 years old. So I don't know if he's going to run. But he's always looking up to Fetterman. He knows if Fetterman flips, it's going to be so tight. You know, Republicans could do very well, or they could be really tight. They could say, okay, 50-50. Well, not if John Fetterman flips, who basically sits in the cloakroom by himself and usually hangs out and goes with Republicans because they like him, because he definitely likes McCormick. They're definitely buddies. So John Fetterman just sitting down talking about where he stays. But I think there's a couple of things going on in politics that I think I should share with you. First off, in Texas, I know Ted Cruz had a hard time with Beto O'Rourke, but this is Talarico, who can speak and is composed, but his positions are absolutely awful. And you would think it would not fly in Texas when you talk about God being non-binary. You talk about the border being weak on the border, not saying if he's for trans men and women's sports. Things like that you would think would make it easy for John Cornyn would have a walk. Ken Paxton is trailing by 7 in the last poll. 7 points in Texas, the Republican trailing. Think about that for a second. So Talarico says he's outraising Paxton. But is Paxton going to get going? I see him nowhere. Cut 35.
4: If you become a multimillionaire on a government salary and now own 15 homes on the public's dime, then you should have to answer the public's questions. I get it. If I had Ken Paxton's record of corruption, I wouldn't want to answer these questions either. But he's asking for your vote. He is asking for your trust. And the people of Texas deserve answers. So I've challenged Ken Paxton to these 3 televised debates. The networks have already set the dates and the times and the locations. We're just waiting on Ken Paxton.
3: And that's all. He's got to debate at some point, and now he must, because the last poll, he's down 5, I should say. So Talarico leads him by 5 in the Texas public opinion poll. There's another poll out there today that shows another 5-point lead for Talarico. If you look at the average, it's a little bit less, but for the most part, Paxton's getting trounced.

0: in terms of money raised. So younger Texans seem to be going for Tallarico. And the guy doesn't really represent anyone in Texas. Little things like not eating meat and not, you know, condemning religion and God, and Jesus is non-binary. All these things you would think would be a non-starter. The good news for Republicans happening in Wisconsin. Tom Tiffany, a solid Republican as a congressman, wants to be the next governor, head-to-head over the would-be nominee, Francisco Hong. He's got a lead. He's got a lead that's significant. 43-42. So he's up by one in that purple state that Tony Evers won, back-to-back governor's races. And I know it really hurt because when you're the governor, you control when the primaries are and things of that nature. And if something happens and someone resigns, you get to replace that person. So it really matters. So Tony Evers is out. And we'll see if Tom Tiffany gets his wish and gets a socialist. Because this woman Hung is a real socialist. At which time, she's made it clear she wants to ban the Senate. All those crazy things you see the socialists say. Well, she came out and said, let's ban the Senate. And was pointed out by Tom Tiffany. She wants to ban the Senate. So she said, I did not ask to ban the Senate. At no time did I ask to ban the Senate. Get rid of the Senate. Well, it turns out Hung did. The congresswoman posted up something very simple, abolish the Senate. And just, well, it was in the middle of the pandemic and I don't like how Republicans were acting. No, that's not the point. You were asked about it. You said you never said it. In fact, you put it online. So I just can't see the people of Wisconsin saying, let's go socialist. They could say they can go Democrat. I wouldn't think that's a big deal. But basically, they find out that that's an issue. And I mentioned before about Fetterman being approached. The other thing is Whatley did not get good news in North Carolina. Mike Whatley now down by 7, according to the latest poll there. The Real Clear average has it a little bit closer. But Mike Whatley in North Carolina, many people thought, well, that governor is pretty popular. That will be an opportunity to flip. But in North Carolina, you have Mike Whatley who will outwork you and get a ton of money because people want to hold that Tom Tillis seat. But we'll see. Because it's also going to be hard. Oh, don't forget, we're coming up on Sunday night, 10 o'clock. We've got a great show lined up on One Nation on Fox News. Going to lead with Jim Jordan. We're going to have Jimmy Failla is going to be on with us, too. Bruce Blakeman's going to be there talking about a decree he just got from the Attorney General. Stop cooperating with ICE as Nassau County Executive, which he won't. There's going to be a major class as he won for governor. You listen to the Brian Kilmeade Show. Keep it here.
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5: Triple Talk, WMKT weather forecast.
4: For the rest of tonight, isolated rain showers are likely. Otherwise, seeing cloudy skies. Lows tonight of 68. More isolated rain showers early for Friday. Another round of rain likely in the afternoon. Highs on Friday near 81. Showers early on Saturday. High of 75. And Sunday, seeing sunshine and a high of 76. That's your forecast on Triple Talk, WMKT.
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7: 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It's Brian Kilmeade.
8: Hi, everyone from 48th and 6th in Midtown Manhattan. Heard around the country, around the world, it's the Brian Kilmeade Show. Well, finally, I've been calling for this for a long time. We have city-run supermarkets. I'm so tired of paying a nickel more for cucumbers. This is really the type of break I was looking for. It's going to be a disaster, and we have a mayor who wants to live up to his promises, if not being practical. He says, I'm going to tax the rich. He's got a ridiculous tax now that will chase out the rich, but he doesn't care. Josh Krauschauer, Fox News Radio political analyst, is standing by, and Mark Thiessen needs me to buy some time. So let's go to the big three.
9: Number three.
10: This is an idea that is basically a pyramid scheme. It's basically a Ponzi scheme intellectually with the Democratic Party. And like a parasite, which I think the DSA is inside the Democratic Party, this parasite will eventually kill the host.
8: Yes, and that host will be the Democratic Party. Under 100 days to the midterms, and Dems are about to find out if socialism and radicalism can win in a purple state. Hello, Wisconsin and Michigan. While the GOP is struggling in two states, they need to hold on to the Senate. We'll discuss.
9: Number two.
11: We're seeing with our allies now going after their surrogates in Iran. Across the board, incredible pressure being brought to Iran. And the more these efforts will, I believe, ultimately move the country to a different government.
8: Admiral Robert Harwood, go big and it'll be better. The next move for the President of the United States, according to the Wall Street Journal, would be 10 to 14 days of an intense 24-hour-a-day campaign, along with the IDF, to cut down the IRGC. I'll discuss that with Mark Thiessen.
9: Number one.
12: Although it pains me to do so, under the advice of my attorneys, I will invoke my right under the Fifth Amendment to the Constitution.
8: That is the ridiculous, farcical Anthony Fauci. Fauci takes the Fifth, but it doesn't mean we didn't learn anything from his testimony and the questions that were asked of him, even though he didn't want to answer. The answers may lie with his assistants and his staff as they basically find out that he deleted, the word is, tons of material. Do they know what that was? Is it any more damning than his 1,100-page diary? Mark Thiessen, former chief speechwriter for President Bush. He's a Washington Post columnist, and he is a fellow at the American Enterprise Institute and a Fox News contributor, which means he has a lot of Christmas parties to go to every year. Mark, how do you do that? I mean, you have so many places to go.
13: It's hard. It's hard. I've got so many people banning my time.
8: I mean, how many checks do you have every day?
13: As well.
8: And how many checks do you have coming in?
13: And I got to pick up your butterfly refresher.
8: Yes. You cannot forget about that. Have you tried it? Have you tried it?
13: No, because I'm a man.
8: All right. You're getting a kick out of this. All right. So Mark, the President of the United States hit back yesterday, and he said because the militias in Iraq who are affiliated with the IRGC decided to rocket Jordan, and Saudi Arabia hit back because they rocketed Aramco, their oil and gas site, as well as have the Houthis trying to shut down the Red Sea. So they hit back for the first time. What do you think the president's going to do? The Wall Street Journal, as I mentioned in the open, the Wall Street Journal says they're looking at Cooper's 14-day plan. He's got 20% of targets he still

0: wants to hit.
1: Yeah. Yeah. We stopped at the 20 yard line and we've gotten, you know, into this cycle of tit for tat, you know, Iran violates the MOU. They fire at ships. They fire at Americans. We fire back. Then we negotiate again. Then we, it's just, it's never ending. And it's just dragging this whole thing out. Just as my understanding is from the public reports that the president was ready to execute Cooper's plan and resume major combat this week. And then all of a sudden, you know, he gets word that, oh, the Iranians want to talk. They're serious now. They really want to, they're desperate for a deal. And so he pauses it. And what happens? They try to kill Americans. I mean, at some point we have to take no for an answer. And he keeps he's been very well served by his team. They got Pete Hegseth and Admiral Cooper have done an amazing job executing the military strategy. John Ratcliffe has done a great, amazing job providing exquisite intelligence. Bessent has done an amazing job with Operation Economic Fury. Who hasn't done a great job has been Vice President Vance, who is the author of this memorandum of understanding that has gotten us into this cul-de-sac where we're stuck, you know, in this cycle of, you know, strikes, retaliation, negotiation. It's like it's becoming like Lucy with the football. They keep, you know, keep telling the president, oh, this time they're serious, and then, you know, they're not. They respond by trying to kill Americans. He's going to have to go to combat because Trump is not going to take a bad deal. And he has two red lines, which is dismantle the nuclear program and open the strait. And Iran has made clear they're not going to give those two things. So we just finish the job and stop listening to people who keep giving you bad advice and getting you, getting you into this cycle that's, you know, bringing it closer and closer to the midterms. And this could have been done months ago.
0: So I want you to hear what General Jack Keane said. Cut 22.
2: We got to open the Straits of Hormuz. If we're not going to be able to do it through negotiations, we got to do it by force. Certainly, anybody thinking that negotiations is going to be the pathway forward has got to come to grips with what reality is here. Iran is not going to make a deal with us that would satisfy us.
0: So the negotiations, he doesn't believe, should happen. And the president does indicate, according to his people, that there are moderate people there, and the IRGC is still doing their own thing. And if that is indeed the case, and if you believe that, just don't even talk to the moderate people if you think they're moderate, because they're not making any decisions. So it's either go directly with Vahidi, who seems to be running the IRGC, or don't do anything. Just take them out.
1: We've had this myth of the moderate Iranian since Iran-Contra. I mean, what moderate Iranians? They're all Nazis. They're just, you know, what's happening is that some guys talk to us, but they don't have the power. And the guys who have the power don't want to talk to us. They're not in charge. The people, and even the moderates, you know, like Galibeff, the Speaker of the Parliament, he was Qasem Soleimani's best friend. These are not moderates, even if they wanted to get a deal, they don't have the power to implement a deal. There's a very clear, simple strategy. It's complex because it's war. But we need to finish off the target set that we paused at the 20-yard line and bring this into the end zone. Take out their remaining military capabilities. Take out the economic.
0: Can you do that from the air, Mark? Can you do that from the air?
1: Of course you can. Okay. Of course you can. You don't look. We don't need to put. And this is another thing. Vice President Vance went on Rogan said, well, the people who want this, they want indefinite war. They want to send 150,000 troops to that. Nobody's saying send 150,000 troops into Iran. Nobody. This guy is like, all he does is put up straw men to take down. He says that there's no they just want indefinite war with no objectives. I can lay out the objectives for you. It's pretty simple. Eliminate the remaining leadership targets. Entomb the nuclear sites. Take out their remaining ballistic missiles. Destroy the economic and energy infrastructure that's giving the IRGC financial lifeline. Take out the roads, airports, bridges, seaports that allow them to trade with their neighbors. Demolish what's left of the defense industrial base, and then declare victory.
0: So
1: and
0: I want
1: to be done.
0: So one of the hindrances is, to a degree, is missile defense with our allies and our

0: or bases. So Jim Taslett from Lockheed Martin is part of the problem. Our big four weapons manufacturers have not been manufacturing weapons at a pace that is needed for our allies and for today. And look at what Ukraine's doing with their 500 missile companies, and look at how they're mass producing. Look at the way Japan and South Korea have learned to mass produce. I'm not saying it's easy, but I'm saying we're usually the best. Here's what he said about our production. He says he had a big announcement. Cut 27.
1: So in our recent earnings call, you're absolutely right. We announced a $230 billion backlog. When you add the $54 billion in this contract modification, you're pushing $300 billion of backlog for the company. We are well positioned to make that happen. We have a joint plan with the Department of War and our suppliers, really important suppliers, to ramp up, triple, as you said, the Patriot missile production. We're actually going to be deploying and developing, again, with our government partners, a lower cost Patriot missile that we call PAC-3 ACE, which will be about half the cost, do about two-thirds of the mission set. So we want to innovate right along with the production ramp that we're doing, and we can do both of those at the same time.
0: I sense that if you give that licensing of the Patriots and the THAAD to the Ukrainians, I bet you they do it in half the time.
2: Yeah, and they could probably give us some too.
0: Yeah.
2: Let's license it to the Ukrainians and have them, you know, give us 20% of their production so that we can replenish our stockpiles too. They'll do it faster and better. I mean, can you imagine if I don't know if you ever read Arthur Herman's book Freedom's Forge about how the U.S. industry came together to win World War II. But can you imagine if we said, well, we'd love to fight the Nazis, but we don't have the weapons. It's like, no, you build the freaking weapons. It's ridiculous. And we may have a short-term shortage of things. You might have to make some strategic choices. Like, you know, like the president is concerned about, because he keeps saying he doesn't want to become Herbert Hoover, because if the Iranians hit economic targets in Saudi Arabia and the Gulf countries like that, we can't protect everything in Saudi Arabia and Qatar and throughout the region, but we can protect the most important things. We stopped Israel from Iran from launching 300 ballistic missiles at Israel and protect the Israeli people. Do you think we can't pick the 10 top economic targets in the Gulf and prevent Iran from striking those? And by the way, if you launch the offensive capabilities and take out their ballistic missile capabilities, they won't be able to fire them in the first place. I mean, you know, why didn't they do this when we started the war? You know, they weren't able to hit. They did fire, but eventually it took a few days, but eventually their fires went down because they didn't have anything because we were taking it out so effectively. We cannot be prevented from carrying out achieving a strategic victory and allowing the Iranians to win because our defense industrial base is so atrophied that we can't produce weapons. It's not true, and two, you know, we have to scale it up so that we have we can replenish our stockpiles.
0: What role do you think NATO can play now that we have two straits to deal with? Do you believe the president should get Matt Whitaker to start telling these guys get involved?
2: Yes. So here's what you do. You finish the military campaign, then you maintain the blockade and you open the strait by force. And then over time, you hand that over to the Europeans as their mission, you know, with the U.S. in a supporting role. Yes, they absolutely have to step up. They're starting to. We have good allies in Poland, Romania, Greece, other countries who've been helping us. You know, let's take the good. You know, not NATO isn't a whole. It's a bunch of individual countries, and some are good allies, some are not such good allies. Let's work with the ones who are good allies and pressure the ones who aren't.
0: So I want to bring you to politics now. In Texas, there's a new poll out, and Tallarico leads Paxson by 7. What is going on with a candidate who's not without talent, but his skill set and what he believes doesn't seem to meld with Texas? I'd much rather have had John Cornyn in, but I'm not in Texas, and they made a choice. Do the Republicans realize they got a problem here?
2: I don't understand. You know, we are our own worst enemies. In a lot of ways, this reminds me of 2022 when we saddled ourselves with, like, weak candidates, you know, Herschel Walker and

0: and Dan Baldock in New Hampshire, and like we lost all these winnable races because Blake Masters in Arizona, because we had a safe incumbent in Texas. Why do we throw him aside? We had a senator in North Carolina who was occasionally a thorn in Trump's side, but isn't he better than having a Democrat in North Carolina? Why do we keep shooting ourselves in the foot? I just don't understand it.
1: And on the other side, we're going to find out in Wisconsin if in a purple state, does socialism sell? And that's going to be the governor's race with Hung against Tiffany. And it looks like she's going to win easily. And she's running on abolish the Senate. Some of those outlandish statements. But this is going to be a big question, where our country is right now. I know where New York City is. It's a disaster. But I didn't think Wisconsin was there. Are you worried at all?
0: Well, first of all,
1: for the country,
0: I am deeply worried for the country. Though I think, if you look at someplace like Michigan, where El Said looks like he's going to win that Senate race. I mean, that's a race that Mike Rogers lost by 18,000 votes last time. That's a purple state. Trump won it. I don't know that they want to pick somebody like that for their candidate. But here's the problem, Brian, is that the Democratic Socialists are not that different than the Democrats. I mean, think about it. So they want to abolish the Senate. Well, the Democrats want to get rid of the filibuster in the Senate, which would effectively abolish the Senate. They want to abolish the Supreme Court. Well, the Democrats want to pack the court, the margin of difference between what the Democratic Socialists want to do and what the mainstream Democrats want to do is not that great. It's just a matter of emphasis and rhetoric. They both want to eliminate all the roadblocks to implementing their radical left-wing agenda. It's just the Democratic Socialists are upfront about it, and the mainstream Democrats are a little bit more cagey.
1: I am not for getting rid of the filibuster. So many Republicans are.
0: No way.
1: John Thune is not, but the president is. And a lot of people are, that you wouldn't think would be for it are for it. They think it's so short-sighted. I'm worried about when Trump's out or Democrats in. You want people. I do not want two extra states. I don't want a packed Supreme Court. And I definitely don't want to get rid of the Electoral College. Mark Thiessen, thanks so much. Appreciate your diversity. I appreciate all your jobs, your Christmas parties, and your height.
0: I appreciate you as well, Brian. Thank you.
1: Back in a moment.
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1: We often think about slavery and the complicity in slavery as being exclusively to certain geographic areas of the country.
2: Right.
1: Here in New York City, we were very complicit. This is critically important because this is also what it looks like to acknowledge what history truly was.
3: What do you know? You came to America 7 years ago from Uganda, and now this mayor is telling us we're going to look at reparations to New Yorkers 150 years later. Meanwhile, we were part of the North, the Union, fighting against the South. Now, there was slavery prior in the late 1700s, sure, early 1800s, okay. But then we became the home of the Underground Railroad, where Harriet Tubman would use to get people in and out of New York City, out of Rochester. If you read Frederick Douglass's autobiography, he looked at New York as a haven. And that's something, that's a place where you write checks to people who generations ago didn't even live here. And between all the blended different races and ethnicities by now, it is farcical to have reparations. Al Sharpton could say it all he wants. All these states can do the politically correct thing. But when they come up with a formula, it basically will bankrupt any state in any country. And back then, they were about reconciliation and forgiveness, not writing checks. But here we are in 2026, and this idiot wants to write a check. This is who you elected, New York City, and he's worse than anyone imagined. Tell him that when you see it. Hey, it's Brian Kilmeade. More on The Brian Kilmeade Show next on Triple Talk, 102.3 and 103.3 FM and

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1: West Michigan fishing enthusiast Logan Wessendorf manages the Big King Bonanza Lake Michigan Fishing Tournament out of Ludington. 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
3: A lot of fish in the system right now. A lot of kings in general. Maybe not the size of kings that we've had in the past, but more and more of them, and some nicer ones showing up. I mean, every fish in the Bonanza that's entered for segment two now is well over 20 pounds.
1: And let's be frank, a lot of 20-pound-plus salmon beats an occasional 30-pounder in the view of most anglers and guides. Conditions have been across the board this year, but that's typical. Bottom line, lots of great fish and a fun tournament to enter them in. 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I'm Jim Mishler.
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8: 70 million people in the U.S. have learning and thinking differences, like ADHD and dyslexia. Each has their own story. This is ours. At first, I thought it was just a phase. Then schoolwork became a struggle. 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
9: I'm Ashley DeBorkin with a Fox Celebrity Profile with Bear Grylls. 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
10: Well, I think on this season, we really push the boundaries. It's great to bring it to Fox and have such diversity from jungle, from, you know, the forest to the high mountains to the deserts. But we always try and kind of seek out different types of terrain. There are a zillion things, so that bucket list is long.
9: As for whether it's all adventure all the time for Bear, he admits sometimes he takes a break.
10: It's been such a big part of my life, the adventure, and from a kid growing up through to my time with the military, through to Man vs. World for many, many years, and then Running Wild for the last decade plus. But at home, we're pretty mellow. Having said that, we do live off-grid. We do live on a little island in the UK, but I like that. It keeps our edge. But at the same time, I love getting back home, and I'm not like eating bugs and grubs. I love to cook a good big steak and a, you know, homemade cheesecake and get in a nice bath and have a cup of tea.
9: Ashley DeBorkin, Fox News.
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6: For the rest of tonight, isolated rain showers are likely. Otherwise, seeing cloudy skies. Lows tonight of 68. More isolated rain showers early for Friday. Another round of rain likely in the afternoon. Highs on Friday near 81. Showers early on Saturday. High of 75. And Sunday, seeing sunshine and a high of 76. That's your forecast on Triple Talk. 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

0: Democratic Party, which is interesting because El Sayed said the first thing he's going to do is try to put Fetterman's head on a pike, which means kill him off because he's moderate. And they thought he was going to be more liberal. So you got to literally kill him off. The language is ridiculous and irresponsible. And you're really going to take this guy on? Is that going to be a priority if you get to become a Michigan senator to take out a Democratic senator? Absolutely dumb. And with the president, what Fetterman was talking about is Francesco Hung, who wants to abolish the Senate. She's a big-time socialist. She's about to win the Democratic nomination by all accounts, and she's going against Tom Tiffany. Head-to-head, Tiffany's got a one-point lead in a purple state. Will socialism sell in a purple state? Josh Krashauer, Fox News Radio political analyst and editor-in-chief of the Jewish Insider. Josh, we're about to find out in Michigan and Wisconsin, aren't we?
1: Yeah, this is the biggest test of the socialist movement's staying power, at least within the Democratic Party. I would equate this to a virus that's spreading very fast within the Democratic Party, where we talked about what happened in Philadelphia and New York City in the month of June, where there were a lot of Democratic leaders that rationalized what happened in those Mamdani-endorsed races as just a product of a very progressive deep blue district. And even I, you haven't seen it is the first time you've actually seen socialism winning elections in any district in the country. So, it's fair to say maybe this is confined to the deepest blue parts of the country. But what we're seeing now in Michigan, in Wisconsin, and frankly across the country, is that the Democratic Party has been radicalized in social media rapid speed. And in governor's races, like, socialism was about as toxic as it gets. I mean, maybe for a congressional race, you're just talking about a debating society in Washington. Maybe the vote doesn't matter as much. For governor, you're talking about someone who's going to run your state and actually define the state's policies in cooperation with the state legislature. And that's where you are in those governor's races. That's not happening in Wisconsin, not happening in Michigan, and it's not happening across the country. Colorado, we saw just the last month, and Maine and other parts of the country. So we've heard this analogy made in other places. I think Melissa DeRosa, who was Andrew Cuomo's chief of staff, has called it sort of this rapid virus that's spreading within the Democratic Party. And I don't think they know what's about to hit them because, we know what's happening in the primaries. The biggest question going forward is in Michigan, in Wisconsin, and some of these swing states, can that sell to a general election? I know Democrats are pretty pessimistic that a socialist candidate as the nominee or someone who's as radical as Abdul El Sayed in Michigan in the Senate race can actually prevail in a general election.
0: So Francesco Hung dared Tom Tiffany to come up with an example of when she ever said abolish the Senate. So they looked on Twitter and they found a post, February 13, 2021, from Francesco Hung, abolish the Senate. So she's not even that smart. So she dared everybody to find out. All people had to do was check her history. She didn't even try to delete it. Allison Greer, Hung Communications Director, responds. She said, well, that was a different time. It was during the pandemic, and she was upset with the Senate. So she still wants to do these radical things, as Mark Thiessen just pointed out to our audience. How much different is abolish the Senate and abolish the Department of State than let's pack the Supreme Court and let's abolish ICE and, let's add two more states? I mean, either way, Democrats are looking to fundamentally change America, aren't they? And get rid of the filibuster.
1: And that spin does not hold even as recently as this past week. She was participating, this is Hung in Wisconsin, in a Democratic debate. And she was asked by reporters just this past week, does she still support defunding the police, as she has also said in the past? And she doubled down. She defended it for like 2 minutes on, you'd watch the whole interview. A post-debate interview online, and she defends it for 2 minutes and says we need to redirect funds from the police to other social safety measures. Brian, we know how that played in 2020. Like, we know how politically toxic, even as late as

0: I mean, we're now at the back end of the primary process, but you're seeing socialist candidates come out of the woodwork and compete in some of the more unlikely places in Democratic primaries.
1: How alarmed are Republicans about this Texas public opinion research poll that has Tallarico up 5 on Paxson?
0: So, I mean, Texas is a big concern for Republicans. I will say, as a student of polls, that is a Democratic-sponsored poll. So I would put a little bit of a grain of salt on the actual numbers. Republicans have the race competitive, though. So, you know, whether Tallarico's up, Tallarico's down, I think those numbers are far

0: Cal Rico, and I think, you know, they're partisan ways that pollsters tend to juice the numbers for their side. I would put a little bit of a grain of salt on those numbers, but I do think that Texas is one of those races that should be a runaway race for Republicans if John Cornyn was the nominee, and Paxton is a very scandal-plagued, problematic candidate. So that's going to be a competitive race where Republicans are going to have to spend quite a bit of money to hold that seat.
1: So here is James Tallarico talking about Ken Paxton, who's got some ethical problems. Cut 35.
2: If you become a multimillionaire on a government salary and now own 15 homes on the public's dime, then you should have to answer the public's questions. I get it. If I had Ken Paxton's record of corruption, I wouldn't want to answer these questions either. But he's asking for your vote. He is asking for your trust. And the people of Texas deserve answers. So I've challenged Ken Paxton to these three televised debates. The networks have already set the dates and the times and the locations. We're just waiting on Ken Paxton.
1: So, I mean, the guy can talk. Ken Paxton knows issues. But, man, he does have problems explaining a lot of his investments, air quotes.
0: Yeah, look, there are a lot of issues that Paxton's campaign has. I think fundraising is part of it. But the bigger issues are obviously his personal scandals, a messy divorce and breakup with his wife, and the, you know, all the scandals around that, the ethical double standard that Tallarico is already raising on the campaign trail. And look, I think Tallarico knows he's probably the better debater. He's more agile on the stump, and that's why he wants to have more debates. Look, we always have known that, you know, the suburban Texas vote is the swing vote in the state of Texas, and the Hispanic vote, which swung to the right in the last couple of elections. Republicans are struggling with the Hispanic vote, and a lot of the stuff that Paxton has, the rhetoric Paxton has used to kind of rally the base, now that Republicans are in charge and now that it's less of a salient issue in a general election, within a general electorate, it's actually turning off some of those swing moderate suburbanite voters. So, you know, Texas is a red state, but it's going to be much more competitive than it usually is. And Paxton, as we talked about so much on the show, Republicans knew what they were getting into. they basically had a candidate in Senator Cornyn who, you know, would have been a very heavy favorite to win the seat and not force Republicans to spend money and get distracted in a red state, defending a red state. But they picked the most problematic candidate, and they're going to have to really work to hold that Senate seat.
1: So there's a new Fox News poll, Beacon Shaw poll, that says Cooper's on top of Whatley, 53-44. So that's 7. But there was another poll that came out, the public policy poll, that had it down to a 4-point race. Where do you think this race is at?
0: Roy Cooper, that's the Senate seat that Democrats are the most optimistic about picking up. Which tells you about the environment. North Carolina voted for President Trump all three times in all three elections. So that's a state that does tilt to the Republicans. And it's, you know, if you take the, I think the Fox numbers may be a little too bullish for Cooper, but everything I've heard from the campaigns is that Cooper has a pretty sizable lead, five points or so. So, you know, I think that's a state that Republicans are going to struggle to hold on to. And it's a must win, certainly, for the Democrats to pick up if they want to have any chance of winning the Senate.
1: Zohran Mamdani, the true socialist, he looks at himself as a power broker at 34 with no experience, but promises to build grocery stores run by the city. He promises to go after landlords, and now they're suing back. And now yesterday he's defending his Pierre de Terre tax, which taxes people for having second homes here. Instead of saying thank you, he says pay up. Listen to what he said. And by the way, because he did this, they published all the names and addresses of everyone they're going to tax and will tax unless they can prove it's their primary residence. Cut 44.
3: As we know, this is a surcharge on non-primary residences that are worth more than $5 million. And as required by the law, the Department of Finance sent informational resources to homeowners to ensure that they understood the tax, that they understood the options before them, and also, if they did not believe it to apply to them, that they had the time in order to be able to appeal.
1: So they have to go, and they can do it online, and prove it's their primary residence. But publishing all the names, they said they had to do it. And is this a thing of pride with the socialists? You got to tax the horrible rich people?
0: Look, this is what the easy stuff for Mamdani. He believes, and his movement, the DSA movement, believes like that this is what sells the most when it comes to populism. You go after the rich, go after the successful, and that's going to give you this kind of juice with the base. I mean, what we've learned, and we've seen this in cities across the country, when you have

0: kind of mentality in power and when all these laws and positions are actually implemented. The reality is, like, people leave the city has trouble paying their bills, the economy goes to haywire, crime goes through the roof because of growing disorder and having trouble kind of keeping the city safe. And the reality is a whole lot worse than the promises that are made on the front end. So, you know, it's interesting that, you know, Mamdani has sort of succeeded rhetorically, but now he's actually trying to move forward with his agenda. And maybe he gets it through. He's clearly pushing along, and he has the political winds at his back in New York City. But boy, I mean, this what we've seen in other cities, San Francisco is probably the best case example, but there's so many cities across the country where you had rhetoric and an agenda like Mamdani's that literally drives people out of the city, and then people turn on the elected officials very fast.
1: Yeah, we're going to see what's going to happen. Now we're going to see if this guy is different. And now he's promising to look at reparations in New York. As you know, a state was of the union, but I guess he's looking to write more checks from, I guess Kathy Hochul is going to give him more money for this?
0: Well, I don't know if she is. I mean, that's the biggest hurdle for Mamdani to accomplish any of his massive redistribution type goals is actually having the money to actually accomplish this stuff. Even the easier stuff, like all, you know, expanded, you know, preschool and all the other programs that he made promises on the campaign trail. So Hochul has actually, you know, pushed back quietly, but they don't have the money. Like, there's just not enough revenue. But look, I mean, that's why you're hearing more about taxing the rich and more about redistributive policies. But even there, there's a lot of Democrats in the city that are quietly and maybe some not so quietly pushing back against his agenda.
1: Josh Krasshauer with us from Fox News Political Radio and also editor-in-chief of the Jewish Insider. Josh, I also want to talk about Bruce Blakeman. And according to the latest poll, he's now within four of Governor Kathy Hochul, and he's, you know, he runs Nassau County and another county executive. He's county executive there. Another county executive from Rensselaer upstate, has refused to go along with the state doctrine, which says don't cooperate with ICE. Both those state county executives say we will, and they're being warned by Letitia James not to. This is going to benefit Bruce Blakeman, I think, don't you?
0: Yeah, I mean, what we saw in the 2022 election is that in localities and states where, you know, the party kind of went off the deep end ideologically, and it was on crime and policing and immigration in New York in that election, even though Democrats had a good night, there were pockets of Republican successes, and New York was like the epicenter of that in 2022. And look, I think you could see a similar dynamic this time around where, you know, I think Mamdani is the face of the franchise. Like, everyone knows who he is. He's not viewed favorably in the rest of the state of New York. You look at the polling numbers, he is in the city, but not in the swing parts of the state. And he's very unfavorably viewed in suburbs across the state. So if I'm Blakeman, I certainly kind of focus on the silent majority of voters who want to campaign and speak out against the radical policies and you know, lack of enforcement in this case in counties and cities that are deep blue in the state. It's going to be a tough environment. I will say New York in a year like this is going to be tough for a Republican like Blakeman, but that's the playbook for him to beat the odds.
1: He is Jewish, and he is a moderate, and he's pro-choice. And I think those things help New Yorkers who might say, I don't want to take a risk against a real conservative. But just because he's friends with Trump, it doesn't mean he agrees with everything the MAGA world does. Well, that'll help him here.
0: Oh, absolutely. And he's Jewish. He's moderate. He's from Nassau County. That's an area that was once very Democratic. It swung to the right very decidedly so in the last four years or so. So that is it, the playbook starts in the suburbs, and it, you know, then you win over the rural conservative parts of the state. That's how you win as a Republican in New York.
1: All right. And Josh, do you think that Todd Blanche gets through?
0: This guy's between a rock and a hard place, because all John Cornyn wants is him to kind of forswear the weaponization fund, which clearly I think the president still wants. And yet I think, you know, Blanche is not willing to do that privately to these Republican holdouts. And if not, everything I've heard is that folks like Tillis and Cornyn are not going to, you know, support him if he doesn't, you know, offer those concessions.
1: Put in writing that they will not use the slush fund.
0: Exactly. This isn't just a handshake and a quiet agreement. It has to be on paper, and that's something I think the White House doesn't support.
1: And Josh, this is the problem. The president was sick of Tillis, was sick of, wanted Paxson, and then he goes ahead and wanted Cassidy out. So you get three angry senators finishing up the string. It's not

0: Not going to be easy.
1: It's basic politics and a basic political blunder from the White House. It's better to have your friends and even your enemies closer. And what Trump did is made a whole lot of enemies from people who were friends. And that's going to make it hard to get his agenda passed and his policies and his cabinet and nominees passed.
0: And in the North Carolina seat, it could flip it. So we'll see what happens. Josh, thanks so much. Appreciate it.
1: Thanks, Mike.
0: All right, we come back. I got your emails from, especially from last night. I guess you guys were on the YouTube page, youtube.com/@TheBrianKilmeade Show. You could do that again, or you could just write me, BrianKilmeade.com, click on comments. I'll get it. Or we can get on the line, 1-866-408-7669. Don't move.
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0: He's so busy, he'll make your head spin. It's Brian Kilmeade.
1: Any reasonable person who has followed his unhinged obsession with me would readily come to the same conclusion. Therefore, although it pains me to do so because of the respect I have for the legislative branch of government and my decades-long record of cooperating with Congress, under the advice of my attorneys, I will invoke my right under the Fifth Amendment of the Constitution to refrain from answering your questions.
2: Sir, is it true you were a crack cocaine dealer for 7 years?
3: I plead the Fifth.
4: Sir, will you tell us about the cartels you dealt with in your time as a crack cocaine dealer?
3: No, but I can tell you that I plead the Fifth.
5: Exactly how much money did you earn in your time as a crack cocaine dealer?
6: So there was that Dave Chappelle from his special?
7: Yeah, from his show 20 years ago.
6: When he took the Fifth. That's funny. Anthony Fauci had to read it every time, but did it over 100 times yesterday. And again, some email. Gary writes me and says, Fauci's federal pardon does protect him for a group of states prosecuting him for a crime. This angle should be used. Yeah, I think some people are talking about that. Other people are writing. You know what other people are writing? Did you guys see my look at those historic bars in Boston?
8: Yes, but are they writing about? Are they writing about your drinking?
6: People loving it, going to Boston because these two bars date back to the Revolutionary War, and I got a series of that. So some people just want a break, want some fun, and want to talk about America through 50, which is perfect for see me at my shows in Clearwater, in Jacksonville, St. Louis, Red Bank, and Westbury.
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2: Triple Talk, WMKT weather forecast.
3: For the rest of tonight, isolated rain showers are likely. Otherwise, seeing cloudy skies. Lows tonight of 68. More isolated rain showers early for Friday. Another round of rain likely in the afternoon. Highs on Friday near

0: 81. Showers early on Saturday, high of 75, and Sunday, seeing sunshine and a high of 76. That's your forecast on Triple Talk, WMKT.
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3: So glad you're there. I'm at 48th and 6th in Midtown Manhattan, heard around the country, around the world, a city that's changing rapidly that I think everybody should be focused on. I mean, it offers so much. You saw so many great things with the New York Knicks winning in the World Cup, being this real hub of the host, the final, and everything else. And I think it covered up for a lot of problems with this mayor who I think is intentionally destroying the country, destroying the city, and his goal of is destroying the country, changing everything about it with a smile on his face, which makes him lethal. But he does not know what he doesn't know. He knows how to implement things that would change our country, but I hope it results in him falling flat on his face. This hour, I'm going to be joined by Bruce Pearl, who's a former the former men's basketball coach over at Auburn and many other times. He is doing a big combat anti-Semitism movement, very motivational guy, wrote a great column in Newsweek. He's going to be with us shortly. Also, they might be passing some NIL legislation in the Senate. Senator Thune said that's definitely possible. I don't know if right now they're focused on getting Todd Blanche confirmed and it's being held up, but maybe they'll get something to change college sports for the better. Before we get to Matt Taibbi, let's get to the big three.
4: Number three.
5: This is an idea that is basically a pyramid scheme. It's basically a Ponzi scheme intellectually with the Democratic Party. And like a parasite, which I think the DSA is inside the Democratic Party, this parasite will eventually kill the host.
3: Yes, absolutely. Under 100 days to the midterms, and Dems are about to find out if socialism and radicalism sells in purple states. I'm talking about Wisconsin and Michigan. While the GOP is struggling in two states, they have to win if they want to hold the Senate.
4: Number two.
6: We're seeing with our allies now going after their surrogates in Iran. Across the board, incredible pressure being brought to Iran. And the more these efforts will, I believe, ultimately move the country to a different government.
3: Possibly. Let's hope. Go big and get better or move on, Mr. President. The pinpricks aren't working. The Wall Street Journal says he's got a plan on the table. 10 to 14 days, along with the IDF, to take out the IRGC. I'd like to see it.
4: Number one.
7: Although it pains me to do so, under the advice of my attorneys, I will invoke my right under the Fifth Amendment of the Constitution.
3: Yep. And with that, Fauci wasted our time for 2 hours. He takes the fifth, but it doesn't mean we didn't learn anything from his testimony. And the answers may lie with his staffers, who could be coming up next. With me now, though, is Matt Taibbi. Matt, we talked before he testified. I didn't really think he was going to take the fifth. Did it surprise you?
8: Absolutely. I had talked to a number of former officials the day before. Everybody speculated about what he might do. Not one person that I talked to thought he was going to invoke on the stand. That was a dramatic moment, I thought, which is not terribly common in Congress. And it ought to be a moment that propels everybody in the direction of investigating what happened with the pandemic. But it doesn't look like that's going to happen.
3: No, I mean, we discussed this, too. You know, after the laptop is real, no one believed it. Anyone who wrote, tweeted that, had their account taken offline. And then the Russia hoax. Everyone knows Russia colluded with the president to win. It turns out that didn't happen. The people got awards for writing those stories about that. And then you have a situation where Joe Biden's mental declined. No one acknowledged it. We were seeing it every day until he was eliminated in June. And then people like Jake Tapper made millions of dollars in writing a book about it while ignoring it. You would think that everyone would learn, play it straight, but they're not. Lawmakers are playing politics. But for the most part, did you see much on any other outlet about Fauci and what a fraud he is?
8: Not only did I not see that, but if you look at the New York Times this morning, you'll see Rand Paul compared to Joe McCarthy for his interrogation of Fauci. So the legend, you have to remember how extreme Fauci mania became in 2020 and 2021. He had a cold open with Brad Pitt playing Fauci. You had Joan Baez writing love letters to him.

0: celebrity serenading him at his birthday. He became a sex symbol, improbably, and that image will not die. People see him as a kind of anti-Trump religious figure, when Trump is really not relevant to this whole story. They should have been investigating the science.
1: Yeah, let's just look at what we know. Don't wear masks, wear a mask 6 feet away. I never told you to stay 6 feet away. There's countless examples of them saying you got to stay 6 feet apart. It stopped anyone from going back to school that wasn't a private or charter school. And then you have a situation when it comes to the vaccine. If you take the vaccine, you're not going to get it. You don't have to wear a mask. Everyone started getting sick again. I told you to wear a mask. Then you got to wear it outdoors. You don't have to wear it outdoors. You better not have Christmas. You better not have Hanukkah. At the same time, he's one sitting in the stands without a mask on. He's the one now going out to dinner with Jake Tapper. And while calling Chris Cuomo after his show to say, hey, do you need any help? How can I help you? While showing Barbara Streisand how to work an Alexa. So this is unbelievable. This guy should be the laughing stock of the country.
0: Well, not only the laughing stock, though. I mean, Brian, I mean, I see all of that as a ruse to deflect attention from the real issue, which is how did this bat virus, which can infect bat viruses, by the way, how did it come to have this furin cleavage site, this extremely rare collection of nucleotides, inserted into its genome to make it highly transmissible to human beings while it's discovered just miles away from an institute that's doing that exact kind of research funded by the United States? We have to figure out the exact sequence of events that led to that. And his stonewalling yesterday isn't going to prevent that, but it should be a warning shot to the press that, look, this is going to end up blowing up in the faces of all of you folks. Might as well just look into this thing.
1: You would think. Laptop is real. We just stopped talking about it. The Russia hoax didn't happen. We just stopped talking about it. And then you have a situation where President Trump is president again, and now we're looking back, and we're also seeing the whole thing with the vaccine. I wonder, Matt, what do you think? If President Trump had won re-election, do you think it would have been the exact opposite? Republicans took the vaccine, and the Democrats would say it kills people?
0: I think that's entirely possible. There was evidence for that. Remember, both Joe Biden and Kamala Harris talked about their hesitancy to accept any vaccine that had been recommended by Donald Trump. And this is really the key dynamic about the whole COVID story. Whatever Donald Trump said, the press assumed the opposite was true, which is, they accused him of being unscientific, which in some cases I think he was, right? He rushed, sure. He jumped the gun. But the press wasn't any more scientific in saying just because Donald Trump says this means it's wrong. So when he said, we don't see that it's affecting children, that was true. And as a result, we had lockdowns in schools for much longer than we needed to. And
1: the 6 feet apart.
0: And the 6 feet apart and all this stuff. And we didn't look into the gain of function stuff.
1: So here's what Dr. Burke said. She's famously with her scarves working with Fauci. And she saw politics all over this. Cut five.
2: There were solutions, but it became very political. And we all have to be aware, because it was a presidential election year, it was really important for blue states to show that they were taking it very seriously, and they overclosed. Mm-hmm. And we just have to be honest that happened. And that's why that discussion from both sides of the aisle and a resolution and a way to go forward is critical, yeah, so that we can do this right in the future.
1: So, I mean, obviously, and then they wouldn't open up, Matt. They wouldn't open up the schools. These kids were forever harmed. Was your family directly affected?
0: A little bit, yeah. I mean, look, my kids were home for an awful long time. If I didn't love hanging out with my kids, I'd probably be more angry about it. But you know, it was completely unnecessary. It put in a tremendous strain on families all over the country. But more than that, it heightened the mass hysteria about this disease and kept people from looking at the real issue. If there had been more effort at protecting people in the older age group, then we probably would have had fewer deaths. Instead, there was this relentless propaganda about vaccination and no other information at all.

0: And that really hurt people.
1: Absolutely. So the other thing is, I looked at the questions. I thought, can you get anything out of this? And you can. I did not know that he made 9 separate staffers fill out applications to apply for awards. He got $1 million. Shouldn't be doing that. Number two is his assistant deleted a ton of information. Now they're going to probably bring his assistant in, put that person under oath to find out, what did you delete? I mean, imagine the 1,100-page diary, how damning that looks, how much he was saying something privately and it's something different publicly. Can you imagine what he deleted?
0: Oh, it boggles the mind to imagine. Unfortunately, you can't concretely speculate, but it would have to have been something that was not flattering or salutary for him. But certainly, just looking at the diaries, they're enormously damaging. They show that he had real information, for instance, about the possibility of genetic engineering and/or the links to the laboratory, and he held that back. He didn't tell the president, didn't tell the public, didn't tell Congress. I mean, all this stuff is terrible. In a normal media environment, this would be a huge scandal.
1: Here's what Rand Paul said that he learned later that day after the testimony was over. Cut 9.
2: We also found that he got $1 million award, but that he used the work of 8 government workers to fill out the paperwork for an award, that he got them to nominate him, that he was discussing with people, hey, nominate me for this prize. And if it has to go through ethics, let's make sure we get the money. Mm-hmm. And everybody make sure we try to get to yes on that I can keep the money. $1 million prize is inappropriate for government scientists. It's inappropriate for government bureaucrats. And it's inappropriate to use government workers to do it. So even though he didn't testify, I think we learned a lot about him. We learned a lot about his decision-making process. And really, we learned a lot about the things we need to try not to do again.
1: Yeah, and hire him. And basically, he was doing policy by interview. But what about the Democrats? Andy Kim, I apologize, by the way, you're being treated. I want to salute you for all your help. Senator Blumenthal, you've done a great job. These guys just don't want to examine Donald Trump's ethics problems. Not one Democrat, even Fetterman, came out and said, look, I was lieutenant governor. I'm still examining what I did, wondering if I did anything wrong. It would be great if you would examine something that you might have done wrong.
0: It's unbelievable. And as you point out, it's a parallel to every other scandal beforehand. I mean, when I testified in Congress, I was privately going to the Democrats and saying, look, this is not a partisan issue. This affects both sides. Let's not make it into that. And they didn't want to look at the issue because they thought it redounded poorly for Democrats. This is the same thing. They just think that this is a bad issue for them. So they don't want to look at something that could have catastrophic impact the next time. I mean, the next virus is not going to be harmless to children, most likely. And we're going to have a much more devastating impact. And because we're not investigating this now, or as much as we could, they're all going to be guilty in the future.
1: Matt, how did this overlap with what you discovered on X when you were allowed to go in there after Elon Musk bought it?
0: So of the Twitter Files reporters, I probably knew the least about COVID when we went in. But in the process of looking at the documents, we found one of the major things that we discovered is that the platforms were not only taking direct direction from the CDC, the NIH, the Surgeon General's office, but also that they were censoring by narrative and not so much by individual facts. So, for instance, they would be, if you had a true story about somebody who died after they got the vaccine, that could be a true story, but they would say that promoted hesitancy and they would take that down or de-amplify it. And so this was a radical change in how platforms looked at the whole problem of regulating content. They wanted to align content with the Biden administration's policies. And so as a result, people didn't get good information either about the vaccine or about the virus.
1: Also, I remember Ron Johnson had that forum about ivermectin, about that being working, and they took it down. RFK Jr. had his account suspended because he doubted that about the vaccine, and he doubted a lot of these policies. I mean, it's amazing how that overlapped with the political process.
0: Yeah, and there was no reason for that.

0: that either, right? Like, why denigrate, a possible cure for what's going on or a possible treatment? I mean, early on, there was no reason to think that ivermectin couldn't have some possible, important benefit. And there were a lot of doctors that I talked to who were not Republicans, they weren't conservatives, who said, yeah, this is working for my patients, but, you know, I'm getting a lot of flack for trying to get it to people. And the platforms did the same thing. They just assumed out of hand, because it was, you know, popular in conservative media, that it had to be wrong. There were studies that that didn't show a lot, but there was no reason to take down the speculation. There was no reason to punish people for asking about it. All of that happened.
1: And when we only have 30 seconds, but when you testified, the IRS was knocking at your door, weren't they?
0: They were, yeah. And, you know, all we were trying to do is tell people that, hey, this is happening. Your accounts are being censored. And, you know, we were treated like public enemies for that. It was really, boggled the mind.
1: You got to look up, go on YouTube and watch Matt's testimony. It was absolutely a circus, but you wouldn't play into it. You did a great job. Matt, thanks so much. Appreciate it.
0: Thanks a lot, Brian.
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1: Hey, we are back, and we have Bruce Pearl just around the bend. But right now, let's break in Frank. Frank's in Pennsylvania. Hey, Frank.
2: Hey, Brian, how you doing? Awesome, excellent show. Just want to bring up 2 points real quick. The first point is that even before the vaccines were approved, he said he knew the company. He knew the company he was going to use, which was BioNTech. And follow the money. Let's see where that trail ends. And the other part was, second main thing was, there were 6 miners who died in China, and they sent the Bat Lady to go ahead and take the samples, and that's where COVID then was used for gain of function on that. I think if they followed those 2 trails, I think that would answer a lot of questions, Brian. What do you think?
1: Yeah, I mean, this guy is just was not really interested in where it came from. He just wanted to try to stop it, but he took a long time to try to stop it, and his missteps were legendary, and his lack of humility is maddening. And now he takes the 5th when we finally get to find out what was really going on behind the scenes. Now, think about it. We got 1,100 pages, and he deleted a ton. How much don't we have, and what would it have told? How many people is he covering for, or how many people are covering for him? Because they wanted grants. And think about this. Before the pandemic, when asked, they did a poll. Do you trust the CDC? 82% said yes. Now that number's at 30%. And he went to ridicule RFK. Read his book about Anthony Fauci. There's a one guy I trust there. It's more RFK than anybody else. I'll take a guy that's a little naive to some of the process, but that has a purity of thought and an openness to understanding, as opposed to a guy who thinks he knows it all and doesn't want to be questioned.
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4: West Michigan fishing enthusiast Logan Wessendorf manages the Big King Bonanza Lake Michigan Fishing Tournament out of Ludington. Logan tells us the stats from entries so far this year point to another banner

0: year of big fish action.
1: A lot of fish in the system right now. A lot of kings in general. Maybe not the size of kings that we've had in the past, but more and more of them, and some nicer ones showing up. I mean, every fish in the bonanza that's entered for segment two now is well over 20 pounds.
0: And let's be frank, a lot of 20-pound-plus salmon beats an occasional 30-pounder in the view of most anglers and guides. Conditions have been across the board this year, but that's typical. Bottom line, lots of great fish and a fun tournament to enter them in. We've linked to the bonanza for you at alloutdoorsupdate.com. I'm Jim Mishler.
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6: Ashley Dvorkin with a Fox Celebrity Profile with Jason Segel, Samara Weaving, and director Yorma Taconi for the dark comedy remake Over Your Dead Body. 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
7: Some of those scenes were really funny and we were laughing, and other ones felt really real and horrific and terrifying.
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7: You knew everyone.
8: Yeah.
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9: Triple Talk, WMKT weather forecast.
10: For the rest of tonight, isolated rain showers are likely. Otherwise, seeing cloudy skies. Lows tonight of 68. More isolated rain showers early for Friday. Another round of rain likely in the afternoon. Highs on Friday near 81. Showers early on Saturday. High of 75. And Sunday, seeing sunshine and a high of 76. That's your forecast on Triple Talk WMKT.

0: his mouth to your ears. It's Brian Kilmeade.
1: I think one of the bedrocks of our city is protest. It is something that has been a part of what makes our city so special, that New Yorkers can express themselves, whether they are in support or in opposition, no matter on whatever topic. We are talking about someone who has been charged with crimes against humanity, someone who has visited the city on many an occasion and who has been welcomed by previous mayors. And I want to make it very clear that that welcome ends with me.
2: So that is the ridiculous mayor of New York City who

0: raise a family. Incredible diversity and ethnicity, just the greatest city in the world. But no, he says the bedrock is protest. Because see, that's what Islamists do. All they do is complain and protest about how awful everything is here. If it's so awful, why is everybody in the world trying to come here? Look, Brian, he is who he said he was. And the longer he's in power, the more dangerous the man becomes. And from not walking in Israel Day parade to walking in every parade to having 18 lawyers be a part of some judiciary that's going to decide who the next judges in New York are. Half the lawyers in New York are Jewish. I'm just saying. And he doesn't have one of them. These things are not done based on any kind of coincidence. But here's the kicker, Brian.
1: Yeah.
0: Okay. What he's doing in New York is the exact same thing that the Palestinians have been doing since 1948 in Israel. And that's trying to make it so difficult for the Jews to stay that they're going to leave. Well, guess what? I tell every Jew in New York that thinks about leaving, you know what? That's exactly what he wants you to do. And what happens to like countries or cities when they lose their Jews? I'll tell you what, take a look at history. It did not go so well.
1: Also, just look at your bottom line. You want to do all these terrible programs and you want to have your supermarkets. The most successful businesses in New York City are Jewish-run businesses. They're thriving. And if you're going to make it hard for them, not feel appreciated, they're going to stay in business. They're just not going to give you their tax dollars. I want you to hear how he described bypassing anybody Jewish for his advisory council. Cut 45.
2: In my 6 months of being the mayor, I've had the privilege of appointing a dozen qualified judges from a range of backgrounds, including Jewish judges. And I want to be clear that any suggestion that the composition of the advisory committee was motivated by religion is false.
1: So you feel better now?
0: Look, the enemy is inside the gate, and he's dangerous, Brian, because he's smart. And he knows the things to say that can motivate the public. Of course, this was intentional. If in one hand, he's going to brag about the diversity of his city and therefore the diversity of that committee, he should look at things like race. He should look at things like religion if he's saying he wants diversity in this commission. You don't have to do it that way. But on the one hand, you can't say you're doing it this way and that then not doing it all the way. And so, yeah, it makes no sense. Brian, I thought about something else I wanted to share with you. You and I have talked so much about, and you've asked me, like, Coach, why the rise in anti-Semitism? Why right now? What's taking place right now? And I thought about this, Brian, and this is not anything new. But when you combine Islamic extremism and the Islamism that has entered into the Democratic Party, okay, they obviously don't like the Jews. Israel's victory is Islam's defeat because the fact that it exists and it thrives right in the middle of their Mecca, okay? You then combine that with socialism or communism. Well, the Jews that came to America did really well in a capitalistic society, in a democratic society, in a free society where they had the ability to work hard, get educated, and absolutely live the American dream. Like, America's Jews should be the most patriotic people on the planet because there's never been a time in our history of 3,500 years where there's ever been a place that's been better for us to live with freedom of religion and freedom of commerce than the United States of America. And guess who hates that? The Democratic Socialists, the Communists, and the Islamic extremists. And that's why they are attacking Jews in this country. And I think that you as a great patriot and other great patriots are absolutely recognizing that.
1: No question. And it's all combining too. And people say when you're anti-Semitic, you're really anti-American. And if they might start with being anti-Semitic, but it really goes to the freedom the whole country has. So that's what's going to eventually be targeted. And that's who we see the El Said guy say, well, I'm not a socialist, but everything about him running for Michigan Senate race is socialist and extremist. And he's all for globalizing infantata. And, you know, he hands out with Hassan Piker, who, you know, is as despicable as it gets, thinks we deserve 9/11. It will take Hamas any day, once called for the death of Rick Scott. So those are the people this guy pals around with. So it's pretty much everywhere. I want you to hear something else that he's doing. He's actually entertaining reparations for New York City, for New York. Cut 48.
3: We often think about slavery and

0: complicity in slavery as being exclusively to certain geographic areas of the country.
1: Right.
0: Here in New York City, we were very complicit. This is critically important because this is also what it looks like to acknowledge what history truly was.
2: So he's going to acknowledge the New York was part of the Union. This was the end of the Underground Railroad that Harriet Tubman put together. It's where Frederick Douglass lived because he felt safe here. And now he wants to write a big check to the legacy of African Americans, which you're going to have trouble even finding them.
3: Well, Brian, he's a politician, and he's smart. And he recognizes that in his election, the Hispanic community did not vote for him. The African American community did not vote for him. Unions and hardworking Americans did not vote for him. He was able to capture a bunch of college-educated young people that haven't made it yet, and they want change for the sake of change. So if you bring up reparations, obviously that's going to perk the interest of African Americans saying, "Hey, well, yeah, cut me in. I'll take a piece of that pie," even though they may never have been. Obviously, they weren't slaves. The other thing to recognize: slavery still exists around the world. And where it exists the most and is in these Islamic extremist countries that they're getting right out of Africa, just like we did back in the day. And it's wrong. And African Americans in this country know that they're not going to be fooled.
2: Bruce, how many years did you spend on different campuses in your career?
3: Brian, I coached for 48 years in college basketball as a head coach in 30 years. So how many college campuses was I on in 48 years?
2: You didn't just stay in the gym. I'm sure you walked the campus, taught classes. Did you notice the changing students in curriculum, the lack of history, knowledge, and caring about our country? Have you noticed that? Did you get outside the athletic department?
3: Oh, yeah. I mean, because that was one of the keys to my success, Brian, is to whom much is given, much is expected. And what I did, I participated in every university that I was at in ways that had nothing to do with athletics, to try to help our students come in and grow and achieve and love their country, love their God, and leave our community and go make America great again and make it even better. So, yeah, I was outside that. I think that, you know, obviously what took place with diversity, equity, and inclusion, as you know, how the pendulum swing. Look, affirmative action was really important back in the day because we had a long way to go to give everybody a better opportunity. And we made some adjustments in that. And I think it was important. Like every pendulum that swings, it probably went too far. And then we had qualified people that weren't going to be able to get into schools and in jobs and things like that because they weren't the right sex or they weren't the right race. And there has to be some adjustment, and there was. But the adjustment was then to just hate our country and to teach our young people how awful we are. Yeah, we are not perfect, but this is the best place in the world to work and to live, and we're simply, you know, trying to make it better. I think conservative, hardworking Americans did not get an education. And I know this is a shot, and I'm taking a shot at universities and the educational system. But I always used to say those that can't do and those that can't sometimes teach. Now, I was a coach. I couldn't play, but I coached. So I don't mean to be a hypocrite. I'm just saying that your best attorneys, they're out there actually practicing law and doing really well. There are other attorneys that are out there and they're teaching law. And so as a result, the people that are in there teaching our kids are way more left, way more liberal, have a lot of different ideas about capitalism than the American way, and obviously being infiltrated with all this foreign money. They've invested tremendously in not only sending students, but also sending faculty. These are the people that are teaching our children. And as a result, when we do all the polling of where everybody is, the younger people are way more left, way more liberal, way more compassionate to Hamas and terrorism because they bought into the fact that they've been there's been an apartheid or there's been a genocide, which is a complete and total lie and falsehood. But that's what they've been taught. Right. And that's the battle we're fighting.
2: And now we have this thing called the podcast world who just want to have conversations. I might bring Bruce Sproul in, and Bruce, you could say anything you want. You're here as my guest, and I'm not going to really challenge you. You're going to just tell me your opinions. That's really what Joe Rogan does. Does a great job, fantastic listener. We'll have an explorer in 1 minute, an astrologist in the next, and a comedian in. So he made this statement about Gaza. Cut 29.
4: The fact that a take on something.

0: something that if you're just looking at it, like what are you, how could you defend that? Like, how could anybody defend that?
1: Right.
0: I don't even know how many people are dead. You have a complete wipeout of a city, like 90% of Gaza's gone or whatever the percentage is. You look at the buildings, you look at what it used to look like, you look at what it looks like now, like this is defensible.
2: So we lost Bruce. I don't know how much he heard, but you heard Joe Rogan just say this is genocide. There's no doubt about it. 90% have been wiped out. How could you say anything different? He says you look at the buildings, you look at what used to look like, and you look at it, what it looks like now, like this is defensible. Yeah, it's absolutely defensible. If you ask me, I want Bruce to have a chance to answer it, because people just get this idea it's genocide and that's it. Of all people, Laura Loomer, who for some reason has the president's ear, he really trusts her. She was just coming out, deciding who is loyal to President Trump and who is not. But she was one of the people that came out and called out Ukraine and said they're corrupt, that Russia had no choice about the invasion. She came out and said, I saw for myself that I was lied to. So, Bruce, I don't know if you heard what Joe Rogan said, if you heard that clip as I was playing it.
3: That was my fault, Brian. No, I didn't hear it all. About Gaza.
2: He said it was, he goes, no doubt about it, it was genocide. 90% of the buildings are down.
3: Yep, 90% of the buildings are down, absolutely. But when you drop 200,000 bombs and you kill about 60,000 people, 30,000 of which are male terrorists, okay? It's the most humane urban warfare that's ever been fought. That the math just doesn't add up. Yep, the place has been destroyed. Why? Because they were hiding in tunnels, underneath churches, inside of hospitals. They're launching rockets from people's living rooms. Look, there absolutely wasn't an act of genocide. A genocide is when you're trying to remove a people from existence. Okay, after October 7th, Israel could have gone in there and dropped 3 bombs and killed 2 million people. And they did not do that. They want to be able to get rid of Hamas. We got to get back to a place, Brian, where people remember what Golda Meir said, and that's simply this. When the Palestinians or the Arabs stop hating the Jews more than they love their children, we're never going to have peace. And you're seeing places like UAE that have adopted that, and they've turned things around. So I believe it can be turned around. And President Trump, with what he's doing right now and his involvement in the Middle East, and listen, he did not want, and Trump too, to have to go back in there and do what he's doing right now. He didn't want to. But guess what? He wanted to see if he maybe could change the course of history in the Middle East. And Brian, he's doing it. Good is lining up on the side of good. Evil's lining up on the side of evil. The terrorists have been exposed. America is safer because of it. I know it comes with a cost, but I think a nuclear Iran, okay, would be worse than any of the costs that we've paid so far.
2: And you will not be able to have any sort of peace in the Middle East as long as Iran is propping up these proxies, training and telling them to continue to hit Israel. Islamic Jihad, Hamas, Hezbollah, and the Houthis. That's all Israel, Iran. Iran stops funding them, they go away. And then we'll have this huge situation, good situation when it comes to the Abraham Accords. Bruce, do you miss basketball?
3: No. I love basketball, and basketball was great to me, but it was time to do something else, Brian. I love my country, and right now, my opponent's no longer the SEC. My opponent is anybody that hates our country and our Judeo-Christian way of life, and I tell you what, that's a very important opponent to fight.
2: Go get him, Bruce. Doing a great job, and you're using your fantastic communication skills to get that point across. Bruce Pearl, thank you. Talk to you again soon. Back in a moment.
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0: show that's real. 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
1: Well, the last poll that I saw in Pennsylvania, not a whole lot of Democrats think that he is representing them. And as you know, there's some question whether or not he flips and becomes a Republican. So I would not put too much credibility in what somebody like Fetterman says.
2: He said you should sit this out.
1: Is that what he said?
2: Yeah.
1: So you think I should take his advice? I probably won't. So John, not going to take your advice. We're going to work as hard as we can, not only to elect El Sayed, but Peggy Flanagan in Minnesota, and strong congressional candidates all over this country.
3: Yeah, he does not enter in John Fetterman, who just shows you how different I am from Bernie Sanders, and you are too. I mean, he doesn't sound crazy, just says, oh, he acts like, why would we listen to John Fetterman? A guy that votes Democrat 80-something percent of the time, but has this thing called common sense, and even though he's not Jewish, likes Israel. Thus sees him as an ally, sees Iran as a problem, sees the border that needs to be enforced. Those never used to be Democratic ideals. But that's why Chuck Schumer evidently sought out Fetterman, said, whatever you do, don't switch parties. I also found a pretty good source that he, when he goes to the cloakroom in the Democratic, in the Senate, where they hang out,

0: Nobody talks to him. So he has now picked stop going in there, and he goes and sits with the Republicans. I'd be real nervous because either way, if you look at seats that could flip, Michigan probably is going to flip to Republicans if I was a betting man. And I think perhaps New Hampshire. But if you look at Democrats, they got to feel good about holding on to Georgia. I didn't think they would. In North Carolina, I like Mike Watley, but right now he is trailing. So maybe they think they can flip that. And maybe they think they'll get lucky in Iowa, Ohio, and Texas, which means a lot of pressure on Fetterman. You keep treating him like crap, and Bernie Sanders saying what he's saying and acting socialist, he's going to go, I don't want any part of this party. You know, he doesn't agree with everything Trump does, but you know what Trump did? Appreciates him. Had him down to Mar-a-Lago. And there's a line of communication. If he had something he needed, I'm telling you right now, the White House would get it done because they really appreciate him. That's why I really wish, as much as I, you know, guys like Jim Justice do a great job in the Senate, but Manchin was always a beacon of hope, as was Senator Sinema, because they just wouldn't be crazy. They'd be Democrats that wouldn't be crazy. Don't forget, go to BrianKilmeade.com. 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You can pre-order the book. But don't forget, Old Westbury I'm going to be, as well as Red Bank, New Jersey.
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4: A breakthrough for Middle East peace? I'm Chris DeMeo, Fox News. President Trump says a historic agreement has been reached to fully disarm Hamas and other armed groups in Gaza. In a Truth Social post, Trump called the deal a major step toward ending the war and advancing his administration's peace plan. He says the deal would allow a new Palestinian government to work with the Board of Peace while giving Israel greater security. As the president warned, the U.S. military retaliated against Iran for a missile attack on U.S. troops in Jordan.
5: Dozens of targets were hit, including IRGC, military command centers, drone and missile launching positions, and the remnants of maritime capabilities. U.S. Central Command released a statement saying the strikes aimed to further diminish threats posed by Iran and its proxies to American forces, commercial shipping, and neighboring Gulf countries. Earlier, President Trump told Fox News, quote, we're going to beat the effing S out of them, after the Iranians launched that surprise attack on U.S. forces in Jordan. The comments come as diplomatic efforts have been unsuccessful so far. Here in Israel, the military remains on high alert with the possibility that the conflict expands in the days ahead.
4: That's Fox's Trey Yingst reporting from Tel Aviv. Well, Senate Democrats urged the Trump administration to resurrect the plan to put Harriet Tubman on the $20 bill.
6: The Obama administration 10 years ago announced plans to replace President Andrew Jackson with Harriet Tubman on the $20 bill. Treasury Secretary Scott Bessent was asked about it this month and said the Trump administration was not at present going ahead with it. Now a group of

0: counts. And that right there is America's favorite amateur drinker, Fingers Malloy, CaldwellCigars.com is where you go. And they've got the blind man's, right? They've got what's called the blind man's bluff. They've got the King is Dead. They've got the Eastern Standard. And then they have this whole world called Crafted and Curated. And I found this cigar when I was down in Georgia, in Roswell, Georgia. There's a place called the Cigar Merchant. And this is their Savages Malpicente. That's a freaking mouthful, Fingers Malloy.
1: I'll say.
0: Don't make it so confusing, Caldwell. Just let us say the name and enjoy. Please, don't give us any extra work. This is a really interesting cigar. Ecuadorian Habano in the wrapper. The binder is Sumatra. The filler is Dominican. And this comes in at 6x54, which means it's 6 inches long.
2: Handy.
0: Always makes Fingers Malloy laugh. And the ring gauge is a 54, the diameter of the cigar, or how thick it is around.
2: Handy.
0: Again, with the laughter. So a 64 ring gauge would be a full 1 inch around. It's a really pretty wrapper. There's a little bit of grit. You can see the veining in there. There's a nice bit of oil in there, and a little bit of density, Fingers Malloy.
1: Yeah.
0: To the cigar, there's a little bit of, hey, do I need to break out your car window? We can do that.
1: So I'm excited about a couple of things. First of all, I had never really experienced a Caldwell cigar before until Vegas a couple of years ago. I was sitting at the Suncoast Casino, and a guy that worked up at another sports book at another casino was sitting there, and it was just an area where people smoke cigars. And we got to talking, and I had my Herfador.
0: Your Herfador, that would be your travel humidor.
1: That's right. And he had some cigars.
0: You can use any kind. Herfador's a brand.
1: Yeah, and he said, let's trade. And he gave me a Caldwell. And I'm pretty sure it was the Blind Man's Bluff.
0: Yeah.
1: And I remember enjoying it. So that's the first thing. Second, you know, we veered off target last week from what you called the Habano Festival. What was
0: it? It was a month of Habanos. Well,
1: that's what it was.
0: And then last week, I grabbed the wrong cigar. I grabbed the Decenio New World from AJ Fernandez right there. This was a really interesting. I was down there. I was visiting my mother, visiting my brother. I ended up in this place, and I'm like, okay, I'll give that a go because I like Caldwell. The look is beautiful. Fingers, you've been smoking this. What do you got going on?
1: So basically, the only thing that I have gotten so far off this very subtle at the light. I didn't get any pepper at all.
0: My lighter's driving me crazy.
1: No spice.
0: Don't spend money on lighters. Thank you.
1: I just handed you my lighter, which is your lighter. But so far, a little bit, maybe some nuttiness, maybe a little wood, and that's about it.
0: Right.
1: Very nice, though. I mean, yeah. But again, nothing that, you know, you hear Habano, and you just automatically in your head, for a lot of us, just think, okay, get ready to be punched in the face, and that hasn't happened so far with this.
0: Yeah, a Habano would give a big, big spice, right? Those Habano wrappers. This was kind of interesting because I think that spice plays in the leather beautifully. And we've had a couple of those over the last few weeks where we're discussing the spice that comes out of a leather, which is something that I really enjoy. This is a little more rich, a little more luscious. It plays well on the tongue. It's got a smoke that fills the cheek. And I'm telling you, just to feel this, look at this. Part of this, to me, it's too packed. It's too dense. Like, this should be a draw problem. Hold on. I just lit it up.
1: Oh, he's going in, ladies and gentlemen.
0: What?
1: He's I don't know. I don't know what I was going to go with.
0: The draw's a little tough. But also, look how shallow my cut is.
1: Yeah.
0: I could open that up a little bit. So you cut at the cap end, and you light from the foot end. So that end that it just looks like, it's like, hey, there's nothing there. That's the foot. You light from there, then you cut from the cap. I like to cut shallow. You did too.
1: Yeah.
0: You did too. And so sometimes you can go a little too shallow. The reason I say cut shallow, when the cap is just starting to curve, when you see that curve happening, that's where I like to cut. Sometimes you can cut a little bit higher. You can always cut a little bit more. If you cut too far in, it's wasting cigar. That's not, to me, what you should do. But in the end, it's really up to you. This is not a cigar I would do with a punch. This is not a cigar I would do with a V-cut. This is just a straight cut. Then you want to take the cigar, break it up to thirds in your head, right? First third, second.

0: Second, third, final, third, right? That's what you do. Grab your notebook. What did you eat today? What did you drink today? We're back to humidity in Indianapolis, Indiana. We had a gorgeous week. We did the show outside last week. There was no chance we were doing it outside this week. That was not going to happen unless it's gonna, it might have well just rained on us.
1: No, it just feels like it rained on us out there.
0: And you want to write all those things down. It all affects your palate. What did you eat? What did you drink? And then what are the flavors you're getting from each third of the cigar? Write that down in your notebook. And doesn't matter how weird, doesn't matter how simple the description is. When you try this cigar a month from now, 6 months from now, whatever it is, you do that again, you get an idea of your flavors. You get an idea of your flavor profile with the cigar, what you like, what you didn't like. Get your through line, as I call it. And then you're able to really kind of better understand it. This is the Malpensante, Malpensante from Caldwell Cigars.
1: So, you know, you just lit the cigar. I'm a few minutes ahead of you,
0: right,
1: into the first third of the cigar. Like I said, I'm getting a little bit of nuttiness, a little bit of wood, and that's about it for me. You're, what, 3 minutes in. What are you experiencing right now?
0: You get nut?
1: A little bit.
0: Like
1: that, at the light, that's what I got.
0: That's not a bad call. It is rich. So what I'm digging about this is that it isn't this spice boom. It isn't this aggressive kind of neither black nor white nor red pepper, but rather it's flavor, not spice. And I'm not opposed to spice. I am opposed to overwhelming spice. Give me flavor. Give me the earths. Give me richness. Give me tobacco forward. I'm totally cool with that. Give me coffees in there. I think there is a little bit of kind of an espresso undertone. You can almost call it a berry undertone. It's nice. It's playing comfortably and it's playing lusciously. And I dig that.
1: You know, sometimes when we talk about a nuttiness and you say, well, this is kind of it's got a cashew note or, right, or almond. For me, because it's a little bit of wood, a little bit of nuttiness, it's almost like a walnut for me. Is that weird?
0: Oh, I don't even know if I would know how I would describe it. I'd have to go eat some walnuts to be able to figure out if you're accurate. No, and nothing's weird, right? Nothing's weird. I'm just saying I don't have walnut off the top of the dome in terms of flavors.
1: That's fair.
0: Yeah, like almond I do.
1: Yeah.
0: And cashew I do. Like, I know where those are. Peanut, I absolutely can grab that. Walnut's a...
1: For one of the traditions that Agnes Molloy's family
0: has. The good Agnes.
1: Yeah, they like to put the nuts out on the table with the nutcracker. So,
0: oh, is that right?
1: Yeah. So I have had many a walnut in my life.
0: So joyously old school.
1: Yeah, right?
0: Right? Because not only did you have the nutcracker, you had the nut pick.
1: Mm-hmm.
0: It was in silver, so you can get in there and you can get all the parts of it. And then there were the filberts, and you're like, I don't even know what I'm supposed to do with that. That does not look like an appetizing nut at all. Wow, we have really gone a unique place. Caldwell, this is the Savages. The Malpensante, is this in the humidor? We will discuss that coming up. Keep it here. It's Eat, Drink, Smoke. And find everything we do at eatdrinksmokeshow.com and get the podcast wherever it is you get your podcast. Keep it right here.
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0: It's a $14 million class action lawsuit, and you could get paid.
1: Me?
0: You.
1: Wow. I'm guessing I'm going to get 31 cents.
0: Minus the postage. Minus the postage. It's Eat, Drink, Smoke. I'm Tony Katz. That right there is America's favorite amateur drinker, Fingers Malloy. Now, Fingers.
1: Yes.
0: We often get into some Costco news because Costco is part of Americana. It's like apple pie because the apple pie there is only $6.
1: And weighs 22 pounds.
0: Costco is got sued and they are in part of a class action lawsuit regarding misleading marketing emails.
1: Wow.
0: Misleading marketing emails.
1: I didn't think that was possible. I thought every marketing email I got was completely above board, and I was never misled by any email, especially from Costco.
0: Would you argue that all the emails that you've ever gotten were totally legit?
1: Totally legit. Especially, I'm expecting that $9 million from a Nigerian prince tomorrow.
0: You just got to send them another $2,000 so they can make sure that the account works.
1: Oh, is that what it is?
0: Yeah, that's key.

0: Yeah.
1: You don't want to miss out.
0: That and my social security number.
1: Yeah. Which is 7. Just 7.
0: Wow.
1: So they're accused of sending emails promising limited time promotions and great deals when, in fact, the discounts were going to last beyond the time Costco claimed. It's against the law in the state of Washington, which is where they're based, and the suit was filed in 2025. Now, Costco says, we didn't do anything wrong. What? I believe that was the quote. What? But in order to make this go away, they're going to pay $14 million to its customers. And anyone who got one of these emails may be able to collect $500 per email. Okay, now all of a sudden you're paying attention. Now, oh, he's searching. He's searching.
0: I will say this. For all those people out there right now who delete everything out of their inbox at the end of the day, versus me, who has 87,000 unopened emails, all I can say is, I'm in the money. I'm in the money. Don't know the rest of the words, but...
1: Da, da, da, da, da, da. that's a lot. Final hearing takes place in October to determine if the court approves the settlement. And here's the kicker. You don't have to have a membership. You have to have gotten the email between June 2nd, 2021 and July 7th, 2026. You must also be a resident of Washington at the time that you received the email.
0: You know.
1: Huh.
0: Well,
1: yeah.
0: That's an onion in the ointment.
1: You're not in the money. You lost the money. You almost had some new shoes, and now you're barefoot and crying all the way home.
0: Hey! Yeah. Boy.
1: How have we not won a Grammy?
0: All I can think of is all of that rotisserie chicken I was going to buy with that $500.
1: Did you know that they got sued over their rotisserie chicken? They got sued over the rotisserie chicken. The lawsuit took issue with the fact that the grocery chain, this according to the takeout.com, advertises them as preservative-free, even though they contain sodium phosphate and carrageenan. So do you, fingers.
0: That's true. I mean, anyone who's ever had a Costco rotisserie chicken for dinner, they sit back and they put, of course, the chicken on the saltine cracker because that's how you eat it. And how can you not taste the sodium phosphate?
1: I'm sorry. How do you eat it?
0: On the cracker.
1: Yeah.
0: I'm fancy.
1: Really?
0: No.
1: Yeah, I didn't. I didn't think so. We used to get the Costco chicken all the time, and then just somehow that just dropped out completely from our menu. I don't know what happened actually.
0: You know why? No, I shouldn't say this because I do not want to get sued.
1: Is it all the phosphates? Is it all the?
0: I thought it was a billboard for sodium phosphate when I'm looking at it. And you're like. Boy, that bird, because you buy a rotisserie chicken at other grocery concerns.
1: Right, they're smaller.
0: Yes.
1: Is that what you're basically saying?
0: These look like Chernobyl birds. And they're delicious. Don't get me wrong.
1: Chernobyl adds that certain je ne sais quoi.
0: They're delicious. But you look at that, this is really only $5? Yeah. Of course, it's in the retail business, what they call it, a loss leader.
1: A loss leader, fingers.
0: Yeah, they get you, they rope you, they reel you in with that rotisserie chicken and that $1.50 hot dog with no onion gun. And then next thing you know, you walk out with a grocery cart full of $600 of stuff.
1: My youngest full-time job needed some basic work pants, right? Same uniform, if you will, every day, black pants. And my wife's like, I'll go to Costco. They've got it'll fit. It'll be fine. And she finds them. They were on sale, $5. She buys 5 pairs of pants. And she's like, that's all I needed. I then proceeded to buy $600 worth of bourbon.
0: You're a patriot.
1: Absolutely true story. One of which we're drinking today.
0: Nice.
1: Very, very excited about what we're drinking today.
0: I know from time to time I talk about how I need to lose weight.
1: What?
0: I know.
1: I think you look great.
0: Thank you. But it depresses me because... The amount of times I've gone into Costco and said to myself, I would really like to buy some clothes here. I'm already

0: at a disadvantage because I'm 6'7".
1: Yeah. You're not 6'7".
0: I'm not 6'7".
1: You're 6'3".
0: I'm 6'3".
1: Who lies about being 6'7" when you're 6'3"?
0: Look at every dating profile on the internet today. Everybody lies about their height. Everybody does.
1: The only thing that I have seen from comics as of late, where they're all doing the same act, and I love it, is reminding women that they are all snobs and they're all heightists and they don't care what they say about men. If you're not tall, get out of here. You deserve to be alone. You really do. They're all correct. All of these comics, they're all cribbing off each other. It's one joke. And every single one of them who says it, I'm like, yup, no problem.
0: Tony at eatdrinksmokeshow.com.
1: Oh, feel free. feel free. For all of you ladies who are like, no, I'm not going to date that guy who's under 6 foot. I will send you the address of where you can get some cats who will slowly eat you when you die alone.
0: See, I thought you were going to go with Mittens is an excellent name for a cat. That's what I thought you were going to go with.
1: Why would you ever think that?
0: I don't know.
1: I love it. But it is true. The hate of somebody who's under 6 foot. What is this? Stop being silly.
0: I don't know what that is like myself.
1: Yeah.
0: Because I've been over 6 foot since I was 14 years
1: old. So I am 5'7", 5'8" on a good day.
0: Yeah. Depending on the shoes.
1: Depending on the shoes. Right. I've never once had a thought about my height. Like, it's never dawned on me. There are people taller than me. Fine. Great. My kids, because my wife is all of 6 inches tall. My kids are not as tall as me. I will tell you, I feel guilty.
0: You feel responsible.
1: I'm absolutely responsible because I married for lust and not for my children's vertical future.
0: Wow.
1: I am at fault.
0: A lesson for everyone.
1: It is. Marry for lust at your own peril. It's Eat, Drink, Smoke.
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5: Fox News. I'm Deborah Valentine. President Trump on Truth Social announcing a historic agreement calling for the complete disarmament of Hamas and other groups in Gaza.
6: The president said a phased implementation of his 20-point peace plan will commence with Hamas laying down arms, Israel withdrawing its troops, and Gaza patrolled by an international stabilization force working with Palestinian police.
5: Fox's Grinnell Scott reporting. The U.S. Attorney's Office announcing a huge cocaine bust. The drugs recovered from the floorboards of a commercial truck that crossed the border from Mexico into California.
7: Officers seized a total of more than 1,000 pounds, valued around $20 million.
5: Fox's Natalie Chuck reporting from Los Angeles. The truck's 44-year-old driver, a Mexican national, arrested and faces charges. The truck headed for Arizona. 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
9: Well, Friday looks like a chance of showers and thunderstorms after 5 p.m. Increasingly cloudy skies and high 79. Now, Saturday, we're looking at showers after 2 in the afternoon and mostly cloudy and 74. Sunny on Sunday and 76, then starting the week with Monday and Tuesday, sunny and high in the 80s both days. 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

0: 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Make sure you subscribe, like, leave a comment. Do all of the things. We are smoking from Caldwell Cigars. This is part of their crafted and curated Savages Malpensante. It's a mouthful, man. It is a mouthful. It is a line that they do over there at Caldwell Cigars. It's the crafted and curated series. Different blends created by Robert Caldwell. And then there's the Savages line. It is the Savages Malpensante, which is a 6x54 utilizing that Ecuadorian Habano, Sumatra seed binder, Dominican in the filler, Fingers Malloy. And we've just started this. I'm in the first third of the cigar. It is a really enjoyable, flavorful, but not in any way an overwhelming stick.
1: Everything is so subtle with this stick. Mm-hmm. To me, if you would have handed me this and said, guess what the wrapper is, I would never would have said a Habano wrapper. It has been the notes have been subtle. Like I said, the wood note for me, there's like a nutty, like kind of a walnut flavor to it for me. Other than that, I haven't really gotten much of anything in the way of spice or pepper, nothing like that.
0: Crazy interesting.
1: No complaints, by the way, either. It's very nice. And we are, 20 minutes into this cigar? It hasn't moved all that much. Right. It's still early, but it hasn't moved.
0: So it is, the wrapper is this beautiful, beautiful, rich brown with like a misting of black kind of falling gently on it. The wrapper has oil and a little bit of grit, which I love. I love that feel so tremendously. It is just packed. It is full. Like,

0: Yeah.
1: No, I'm good. I did a little pinch and roll with it.
0: Oh, like, what do we call that?
1: Well, I don't know. What do you call that?
0: The old pinch and roll.
1: So sometimes if the cigar is wrapped a little tight, thumb, forefinger, and you roll it. Press down a little bit and roll it. Sometimes you'll hear it crack, right? Don't be afraid. You just don't want it to crack too much. You don't want to create gaps and spaces in it. You just wanted that tobacco inside to get some movement, let a little bit of air flow through so you get an easier draw. This is Caldwell, the Malpensante. This is not everywhere. I've not seen this cigar everywhere, but then again, Caldwell cigars is not everywhere.
0: I got to tell you, that was one of the things I was going to mention, at least here in central Indiana. I haven't seen Caldwell on shelves very often.
1: Just because we go there and they're friends. Smoker's Choice in Brownsburg, Indiana.
0: Okay.
1: Is where we get it locally. But it is in humidors. They are around the country. You go to places you can find them online. Fingers Malloy. Is this in your humidor for $17?
0: Boy, I was really hoping you were going to say 13, 12, 13, something like that. 17 makes me think a little bit, but yeah, maybe one.
1: Yeah. The answer to me is yes. It is on flavor profile because I really dig it. I'm not going to lie. This, for me, could make a list.
0: Oh, wow.
1: Yeah, this is a really nicely done thing, right? This is the second one that I've had. I like the first one. I like this one. I'm going to try a couple more of these. It's working. The richness is really working for me on this. I would like if the draw was a touch easier. I don't mind this. A touch easier, not too much, because I don't mind working for it a little bit. But it's really pleasant. There is good smoke coming off it. There is lovely flavor coming out of it.
0: I have no quarrel with you as far as the flavor profile. With me, this is all about a value conversation, right? And $17, and again, we're at the point where maybe there's a now it's again time to reevaluate what is a-okay for spending on a cigar, the amount you're willing to drop. And I'm not saying I'm not willing to drop $17 on the cigar. I'm just saying that I was really hoping you were going to say 12 to 13 bucks.
1: Speaking of reevaluating, Did you see this? This is what took place last week, implemented last week. The new tariffs.
0: Oh, no.
1: Did you think you were getting a reprieve? If you see prices go up at your local tobacconist, Dominican Republic, 12.5%. Nicaragua, 12.5%. Honduras, 10%. So that one stays the same, but everything else has changed. And Nicaragua has a second problem with the president of that country, Ortega, who decided, did we talk about this the other day?
0: No, you brought it up.
1: And we didn't get to it?
0: But we didn't get to it.
1: Ortega announced that there would be no elections. He's the president for 5 years and the Congress had decided to add on another year to his term. Like, that makes perfect sense. Then again, this is a country where his wife is the vice president. Yeah, things are bad. And as I know it, the U.S. State Department doesn't recognize him as their leader. So this was to thwart any election possibility of him losing power, because as we're seeing in a lot of Central American and South American nations, what has been a long-term trend towards political leftism and socialism is getting a lot of pushback. This started with Javier Milei in Argentina. We have seen what's happening in El Salvador with Bukele and how they're dealing with criminals there. And so there's been this trend, this movement that's been happening. And he decided, well, why have that? No elections.
0: Yeah, there's been movement, all right. It moved all up to New York City.
1: Wow. That was political.
0: What?
1: That was political.
0: That's what the mayor says. I'm not being political. That's true. Just reporting. You decide.
1: I believe that line is already taken.
0: Drat.
1: Right?
0: All right. How about this? I can't believe I ate the whole thing.
1: That's free. You okay. Could use that anytime.
0: Thank God.
1: So the issue with Nicaragua is going to be what happens if this administration says, we're not doing it. You can't just decide to eliminate elections. We're not trading with you. Let's add another 40%. You can't do this. It's going to get bad for cigar manufacturers. It's going to be bad for shops. And it's going to be bad for you, me, and we. Bad for those of us who buy cigars, because that price, Price is going to go up because of

0: tariffs and prices going to go up because of scarcity. And I don't know if I'm at the place where I tell people, get your boxes now. Get them before it's too late. Hoard them like toilet paper during COVID. I don't know if I'm that guy, but I like doing that voice a lot.
1: Yeah.
0: But it has all of the opportunity to be really, really, really bad.
1: I really hope it doesn't get to the point where it's like toilet paper during COVID.
0: Yeah. Did you hoard toilet paper during COVID?
1: I still hoard toilet paper.
0: Oh. You use it as currency.
1: Yeah. Some people collect stamps. Right. I collect rolls of toilet paper.
0: This one's quilted. This is the one they use in institutional prisons. And this one right here, utilized at the Ritz-Carlton.
1: What's the Ritz-Carlton?
0: Ah, very fancy.
1: Oh, wow.
0: Very chic.
1: Do they have AM/FM radio?
0: And 8-track.
1: Wow. Gotta visit that place. Do they rent by the hour?
0: Honestly, they might. It's a high rental, but I'm willing to believe that the Ritz-Carlton, somebody got a room for at least a good 14 minutes. And that included the cleanup.
1: Oh, wow.
0: What? That's you gotta nice. Miss the bed.
1: Yes, right? I know that.
0: You know what? Never mind. I don't even want to know where your head was. Probably in the gutter. Probably in the filthy, filthy, filthy gutter. This is Eat, Drink, Smoke.
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0: We spoke a couple weeks ago about this recall on wire bristle grill brushes. You're cleaning off the residue. You'd made burgers, whatever you made, and it's a way to get the grills clean. And they work great. The problem is the little metal bristles can break off, and they can really damage somebody, really do a lot of harm. It's Eat, Drink, Smoke. I'm Tony Katz. That right there is Fingers Malloy.
1: Goodness, there was that teenager in Minnesota who consumed a burger that had one of those wire bristles. And Google the story. I don't want to get into it. We already had a little bit too much information episode last week, because I think we said explosive diarrhea 34 times.
0: Is that right?
1: During the show. But he got that bristle caught in his system, and he had to have emergency surgery, and you don't want any of that.
0: No, zero. So we've been following on where some of this is going and some other opportunities for cleaning your grill. And I talked about doing a steamer to do that. And you had come across this list of the 11 clever grilling supplies worth getting on Amazon. They're not clever. Tongs and color-coded prep trays are not clever. It's what everybody has.
1: Wait a minute.
0: Sturdy apron.
1: Wait a minute.
0: Is on this list.
1: Hold on a second.
0: What?
1: You have color-coded prep trays.
0: No, mine aren't color-coded, but I do have prep trays. Like, I do have, like, stuff that I can prep and then bring it out.
1: Oh, absolutely. Those are called paper plates.
0: Yeah, fine. Fantastic. Right? And then there's lights that you can get for your grill and everything else if you're grilling at night, heat-resistant gloves, bunch of things. But it starts with bristle-free grill brush. So I've been looking into this, and somebody I know said that they had one and they used one. I came across here. This is here. Take that one right there.
1: Okay.
0: All right. I got two.
1: Use this one. So, burglars come in.
0: Dude, it's how heavy is this? I have no connection to this company whatsoever. None. I bought them. I'm going to see if they work. They're called Grill Rescue. That right there, the way they do it, is that the part that you are cleaning with, right? No wire bristles. It quite literally says no more wire bristles. Don't risk your life. It's fire hose material.
2: Oh.
0: So I got two different kinds. One is a straight one like you have, and the other one has like fingers almost. Not like you.
1: Oh, I show up and I clean your grill.
0: That would be awesome. And so it'll get in between the grill slats. It is on a red plastic handle, and supposedly these things are replaceable. You can just, when they're used, replace them. And it's kind of like the steaming idea, because you dip it in water, you wet them, and then you do it, and then between the action and the steam, you're getting rid of what's been left on the grill.
1: So yours have the grill fingers.
0: Yes.
1: Mine is a solid pad.
0: Yeah.
1: So is this for a griddle and yours is for
0: the grill? I think you could use that for grates as well. Don't get me wrong. They talk about the fact that they do a good job with the

0: packaging of the giant box here, right, about what to do. And it says a portion of proceeds are donated to military, police, and fire rescue personnel in need, grillrescuefoundation.com. Again, don't know anything about them. I just thought it was a really smart kind of thing. Can't wait to try it and give a review of it, which is exactly what we're going to do.
1: So this says on the side here, you preheat your grill to 400 degrees, yeah. You soak the brush in water, and then you wipe your grill clean.
0: That's it. That's what you do. So the cotton, they sell other types, and I don't know if I'm endorsing this yet. I bought them because it was a recommendation. I'm like, I want to try this. I want to see it. And it was like, buy one, get one 50% off. It was buy one, get one free or something like that. I would only say this to Grill Rescue, right? I can't wait to try it. Where the handle is, there's no like ribbing or anything else to make it easier to grip. It's a little smooth. If you've got you've got Rescue kind of printed in here, but if there was a place to put your thumb so you could actually like get a little more strength to it or get a little more action to it, as opposed to putting it on where it says Rescue. And if there was a little bit of a grip, it's the only thing like off the bat or like I'd like to do. It's a weapon, dude.
1: Yeah.
0: But I want to see if this works. The idea of old fire hoses being utilized is a very, very cool idea. Grill Rescue is what it's called. So I'm going to give this. You want to take one?
1: Well, here's my advice for the folks out there. You use one of these, and then if they don't work, you can use them as a loofah.
0: No? Yeah, it's going to take the skin right with you.
1: Oh.
0: I don't think it will. Maybe. But it's actually not a bad idea.
1: Yeah, so preheat your shower to 400 degrees, and then go right for the back, you know, right back there.
0: You get rid of all that grease.
1: Yeah, exactly.
0: But this is the direction people need to go in. The wire bristle stuff, I just want to remind people, not... Go ahead, just drop it.
1: Oh.
0: Not a good place to be at all. This is the kind of stuff. If you've got ones that you're using, we'd love to hear about it, right? Let us know at eatdrinksmokeshow.com. But the bristle-free... Yeah, and that with a little bit of steam to really get things off there.
1: Yeah.
0: I get it. The wire bristles work. Just not worth the risk.
1: You want to stay away from those. But going back to the grilling supplies, not necessarily on Amazon.
0: Yeah.
1: But there are a couple of things that I think that I would like to get. Well, one specific thing is, you know, when you're having a lot of people over, I like the idea of serving barbecue the traditional way, having like a metal tray with the butcher paper, because it's easy cleanup and everything,
0: right?
1: Is how do you go about when you're having, because you listen, you know me, I haven't had anybody over to my house in 22 years.
0: Correct.
1: My family barely shows up. You, on the other hand, it's barbecue every other weekend. You've got you do the briskets. We'll get into a discussion.
0: My pastrami.
1: Later.
0: We'll get into the pastrami. Yeah. I'm not done. I will not be defeated.
1: So do you have those types of like trays that
0: No. I don't. To me, that's a little bit of affect that I don't need. Oh. I get it for other people. Like it might be like a cool thing that they want.
1: I think it's easy cleanup too.
0: I'm cutting it on the cutting board and then I'm just letting people grab from the cutting board. Right.
1: No plates at all. Just a toothpick and then a cocktail napkin.
0: Toothpick. Fist-o-meat, which is the name of my band in college. I get what you're saying. You put the butcher paper on, you put the meat on that, you just slide off the butcher paper when you're done. It's an easy cleanup. That's what plates are for. Plate.
1: Okay.
0: I have a sink and a dishwasher. I'm good.
1: Wow, you have all the modern conveniences here.
0: It's the world of tomorrow today, as you would say. I like the look of the trays. Don't get me wrong. But I was at an event on Sunday where the brisket was served with pickled onions and pickles that were fresh made. I'm like, that is something I have to get into.
1: Oh, nice.
0: I really do have to get into that.
1: Here's another thing that I've been noticing lately. I was going to get into whether or not aprons are really a thing, but we'll save that for another day, because I'm seeing more and more people discuss taking their brisket off the smoker at between 180 and 190, and then holding it in an oven for 18 hours. You've seen this too?
0: Oh, absolutely.
1: So I'm tempted to try that because I've never done that before.
0: So I have come to the conclusion.

0: conclusion that my thesis is correct in our book, Let's Go Barbecue. You can find that at Amazon.com. Let's Go Barbecue, recipes, tips, and tales from the pit. But I can be swayed on what that temperature is. What I need to do in the next version. I am a believer that you keep the temperature at 225, you can change anything else. I have now determined that my smoker, their 225 is a different 225 than other people's 225s. It's too hot. I need to bring it down. But constant temperature and then change it. What you are discussing is you can keep it at 225, get to an internal temperature of about 170, 175, wrap, cooler, let it hold. Now, you're talking about putting it in an oven.
1: Yes.
0: And letting it hold and letting it hold. What they're actually doing is discussing a concept, and I believe, although they don't say it, of steaming. And so, therefore, they're getting more tenderness that way. I love the idea. It's where I think I went wrong on the pastrami. I need to build, if you will, the steam table to do it. But this idea we are going to be looking into, we're going to be trying some other ways to make sure you have a tender brisket and a tender pastrami. Keep it here. Eat, drink, smoke.
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6: The agreement would allow a new Palestinian government to work with the Board of Peace and prevent Gaza from being used as a base for terror attacks. The Trump administration is considering its next steps in Iran after another wave of U.S. military strikes Wednesday night as the conflict continues to escalate.
7: The president is weighing what the Wall Street Journal reports is a significant escalation in the war, saying he's in an escalatory mood, but he has not yet figured out the depth of that response, indicating that the retaliatory strikes on Iranian command centers, missile facilities, and defense sites last night might just be the beginning of this retaliation. The Go Big Option, as it is being called, was reportedly prepared by the CENTCOM commander, Admiral Brad Cooper, who presented it to the president on Air Force One after the dignified transfer of those four soldiers recently killed overseas. This option includes 10 to 14 days of intensive airstrikes intended to cripple Iran's missile capability.
6: Fox's Jackie Heinrich reporting. 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
4: Well, Friday looks like a chance of showers and thunderstorms after 5 p.m. Increasingly cloudy skies and high 79. Now, Saturday, we're looking at showers after 2 in the afternoon and mostly cloudy and 74. Sunny on Sunday and 76, then starting the week with Monday and Tuesday, sunny and high in the 80s both days. 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
6: Tonight, investigative reporter Cheryl Jones, followed by open lines and calls with Cheryl and her guests. Here's what's happening. The Middle East teetering on the brink of an expanded war after Iran and the United States reignited their hostilities and inflamed conflicts on other fronts that threatened to draw in even more countries. For the first time since the war began in February, the authorities in Egypt said that an unidentified drone had caused an explosion

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0: Fox News, I'm Chris DeMeo. President Trump announcing a deal has been reached for Hamas to disarm.
1: The president said a phased implementation of his 20-point peace plan will commence with Hamas laying down arms, Israel withdrawing its troops, and Gaza patrolled by an international stabilization force working with Palestinian police.
0: Fox's Gernal Scott. Seattle's police chief Sean Barnes resigns under pressure from the mayor over the response to last weekend's deadly shooting at a food festival.
2: It was 5 hours before the police department and Mayor Wilson held a news conference to announce one person had been arrested. And it wasn't until Monday, 17 hours later, that officials confirmed another suspect had died at the scene and a third unidentified suspect remained missing.
0: Fox's Claudia Cowan. At least six Seattle City Council members are backing the police chief. 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
4: Well, Friday looks like a chance of showers and thunderstorms after 5 p.m. Increasingly cloudy skies and high 79. Now, Saturday, we're looking at showers after 2 in the afternoon and mostly cloudy and 74. Sunny on Sunday and 76, then starting the week with Monday and Tuesday, sunny and high in the 80s both days. 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
7: A breakthrough? I'm Chris DeMeo, Fox News. President Trump says a historic agreement has been reached to fully disarm Hamas and other armed groups in Gaza. In a post on Truth Social, the president called the deal a major step toward ending the war and advancing his administration's peace plan. He says the agreement would allow a new Palestinian government to work with the Board of Peace while giving Israel greater security. Well, the Trump administration is considering its next steps in Iran.
8: The president is weighing what the Wall Street Journal reports is a significant escalation in the war, saying he's in an escalatory mood, but he has not yet figured out the depth of that response, indicating that the retaliatory strikes on Iranian command centers, missile facilities, and defense sites might just be the beginning of this retaliation. The go big option, as it is being called, was reportedly prepared by the CENTCOM commander, Admiral Brad Cooper, who presented it to the president on Air Force One after the dignified transfer of those four soldiers recently killed overseas. This option includes 10 to 14 days of intensive airstrikes intended to cripple Iran's missile capability.
7: That's Fox's Jackie Heinrich at the White House. The State Department announcing U.S. sanctions on entities and individuals in China, India, and Iran who help enable the Iranian regime.
9: This as President Trump continues to weigh whether to carry out a major assault on Iran's weapon systems and other targets to stop the regime. Meantime, U.S. allies in the region are trying to prevent another war front after the Houthis declared a naval blockade on the Red Sea. Also, some are encouraging the president to address China over the country's alleged plan to arm Iran with rocket launchers. However, China denies these accusations and claims they're pushing for an end to this conflict.
7: That's Fox's Christina Coleman. 34 people are now confirmed dead from this week's powerful earthquake in southwestern Japan. Dozens of people were injured. 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
7: President

0: Trump announcing the Freedom Haulers Initiative, expanding commercial driver's license eligibility for veterans and cracking down on licenses held by illegal immigrants and non-English speakers. The president explains how the program would work.
1: Any veteran with a heavy vehicle experience from the military will now be eligible to skip redundant road tests to obtain a commercial driver's license. We're going to make it as easy as possible for the veterans.
0: Now, the president says so far 34 states have joined the initiative. Well, the Senate may try to hold Dr. Anthony Fauci in contempt of Congress for refusing to answer questions Wednesday during a hearing over COVID policy.
2: The question is if the Senate can hold Fauci in contempt and send a criminal referral to DOJ for prosecution. A contempt resolution could face a filibuster on the floor, but Rand Paul believes he can bypass that.
3: I've sent a criminal referral on Anthony Fauci twice under Biden and twice under Trump. Now I would be sending the committee's product. That's probably what happens.
2: The DOJ must then decide to prosecute. The Biden DOJ prosecuted Trump figures Peter Navarro and Steve Bannon for not talking to the committee investigating the Capitol riot. Republicans argue it's selective prosecution when it comes to Fauci. Democrats defended Fauci. They accused the GOP of trying to trip him up.
0: That's Fox's Chad Pergram on Capitol Hill. A judge in Georgia sentences the father of the Appalachian High School mass shooting to 15 years in prison for giving his son the gun used to murder four people at his high school and failing to address the boy's mental health. The judge sentenced Colin Gray just days after sending his 16-year-old son Colt to prison for life. Colt Gray was 14 when he killed the four at his high school in September of 2024. The father and son pleading guilty to multiple charges. I'm Chris DeMayo. This is Fox News.
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7: Triple Talk, WMKT weather forecast.
8: Well, Friday looks like a chance of showers and thunderstorms after 5 p.m. Increasingly cloudy skies and high 79. Now, Saturday, we're looking at showers after 2 in the afternoon and mostly cloudy and 74. Sunny on Sunday in 76, then starting the week with Monday and Tuesday, sunny and high in the 80s both days. 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

0: Did you know you might be part of the 75% of Americans who think they waste less food than they actually do? 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
3: Fox News, I'm Deborah Valentine. President Trump says a deal has been reached to fully disarm Hamas and all of our armed groups in Gaza.
4: In a Truth Social post, President Trump called the work of his Board of Peace a monumental step toward a lasting peace. Provisions of the plan, he said, will result in a Palestinian government in control of Gaza with no harbor for terror groups.
3: Fox's Gurnell Scott. The nomination of Attorney General nominee Todd Blanche on hold. Fox's Jared Halpern.

0: explains.
1: The vote in the Senate Judiciary Committee was postponed after Republican Senators John Cornyn and Tom Tillis demanded more information from the Justice Department about ending a weaponization fund and other elements of a settlement between the president and the IRS.
0: President Trump says he'll renominate Blanche after the midterms after Senators Cornyn and Tillis have departed Congress. 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
3: Well, Friday looks like a chance of showers and thunderstorms after 5 p.m. Increasingly cloudy skies and high 79. Now, Saturday, we're looking at showers after 2 in the afternoon and mostly cloudy and 74. Sunny on Sunday and 76, then starting the week with Monday and Tuesday, sunny and high in the 80s both days. 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

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The Young Americans present words and music at the Harbor Springs Performing Arts Center, July 6th through August 17th. Now, this is a two-hour concert, and it's sure to dazzle audiences of all ages, with 24 talented performers singing, dancing, and bringing the stage to life through the beauty of great music. 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

0: Cabinet gets a change of scenery today. Fox's Jared Halpern has more from the White House.
1: President Trump is hosting another cabinet meeting today, and for the first time, his top aides will gather at Camp David, the presidential retreat in the Maryland mountains. White House Press Secretary Caroline Levitt says the site will be a lot of fun and something different for the cabinet to experience. President Trump last visited Camp David last month to celebrate Father's Day weekend with his family. A cabinet meeting at Camp David had been planned in May, but was canceled because of a severe weather threat. At the White House, Jared Halpern, Fox News.
0: Authorities say cyber attacks targeted over 30 water systems in Minnesota earlier this week. The source of the attacks is being investigated, but they came amid warnings that Iranian hackers have been focused on such systems. Minnesota says it said Thursday that the investigation into the attacks that happened on Sunday and Monday is continuing. Minnesota state officials have not identified who was behind them. I'm Deborah Valentine. This is Fox News.
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7: Well, Friday looks like a chance of showers and thunderstorms after 5 p.m. Increasingly cloudy skies and high 79. Now, Saturday, we're looking at showers after 2 in the afternoon and mostly cloudy and 74. Sunny on Sunday and 76, then starting the week with Monday and Tuesday, sunny and high in the 80s both days. 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
5: News. I'm Chris DeMeo. President Trump says Hamas and other armed groups in Gaza will disarm as part of a deal brokered by his Board of Peace.
6: Provisions of the plan, he said, will result in a Palestinian government in control of Gaza with no harbor for terror groups. It would also, according to the plan, ensure security for Israel.
5: Fox's Grinnell Scott. The first part of the deal calls for Hamas to lay down their arms and Israel's withdrawal of troops. Seattle's police chief Sean Barnes resigns under pressure from the mayor over the response to last weekend's deadly shooting at a food festival.
7: It was 5 hours before the police department and Mayor Wilson held a news conference to announce one person had been arrested. And it wasn't until Monday, 17 hours later, that officials confirmed another suspect had died at the scene and a third unidentified suspect remained missing.
5: Fox's Claudia Cowan. 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
9: Well, Friday looks like a chance of showers and thunderstorms after 5 p.m. Increasingly cloudy skies and high 79. Now, Saturday, we're looking at showers after 2 in the afternoon and mostly cloudy and 74. Sunny on Sunday and 76, and then starting the week with Monday and Tuesday, sunny and high in the 80s both days.

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0: 2024, the father and son pleading guilty to multiple charges. Dow futures finishing up moderately on Friday. Upbeat earnings from Amazon adding to optimism. I'm Chris DeMeo. 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
5: Well, Friday looks like a chance of showers and thunderstorms after 5 p.m. Increasingly cloudy skies and high 79. Now, Saturday, we're looking at showers after 2 in the afternoon and mostly cloudy and 74. Sunny on Sunday and 76, then starting the week with Monday and Tuesday, sunny and high in the 80s both days. 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
4: Fox News. I'm Deborah Valentine. President Trump, in a Truth Social post, says a deal has been reached to fully disarm Hamas and other armed groups in Gaza. More from Fox's Grinnell Scott.
5: Provisions of the plan, he said, will result in a Palestinian government in control of Gaza with no harbor for terror groups. It would also, according to the plan, ensure security for Israel.
4: The statement called the deal a major step towards ending the war. At least 18 migrants have died trying to reach the Spanish enclave of Ceuta, where Spain deployed its military after thousands of people breached the border with Morocco and poured into the tiny Spanish territory. Spanish Prime Minister Pedro Sanchez is expected to join Interior Minister Fernando Grande Marlaska in a visit to Ceuta on Friday morning. In Pakistan, rescuers recovered four bodies of 10 hikers who went missing after an avalanche. Americans listening to Fox News.
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7: Well, Friday looks like a chance of showers and thunderstorms after 5 p.m. Increasingly cloudy skies and high 79. Now, Saturday, we're looking at showers after 2 in the afternoon and mostly cloudy and 74. Sunny on Sunday and 76, then starting the week with Monday and Tuesday, sunny and high in the 80s both days. 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

0: Sorry, I'm out sick again. 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
5: Agreement. I'm Deborah Valentine, Fox News. On social media, President Trump says a deal is reached to fully disarm Hamas and other armed groups in Gaza.
6: In a Truth Social post, President Trump called the work of his Board of Peace a monumental step toward a lasting peace. 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
8: Fox News, I'm Chris DeMeo. President Trump says Hamas and other armed groups in Gaza will disarm as part of a deal brokered by his Board of Peace.
9: Provisions of the plan, he said, will result in a Palestinian government in control of Gaza with no harbor for terror groups. It would also, according to the plan, ensure security for Israel.
8: Fox's Gernal Scott. The father of a school teacher learns his fate.
10: This is the first parent in Georgia and only the third in the country to be convicted for a mass school shooting committed by their child. And in this case, the dad gifted his then 14-year-old son an AR-15 rifle used to kill four people.
8: Fox's Madison Scarpino. Prosecutors say 55-year-old Colin Gray failed to address his son's deteriorating mental health or remove his access to guns. He was sentenced to 15 years. 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
12: Well, Friday looks like a chance of showers and thunderstorms after 5 p.m. Increasingly cloudy skies and high 79. Now, Saturday, we're looking at showers after 2 in the afternoon and mostly cloudy and 74. Sunny on Sunday and 76, then starting the week with Monday and Tuesday, sunny and high in the 80s both days. 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

0: arrived on the scene. From frozen pizza company Red Baron, it's celebrating its 50th anniversary by launching the Supreme Supreme Pizza. 50 toppings, just one pie. The company posted a graphic of the pizza with all the ingredients in print so small you need a magnifying glass to read it. The ordinary toppings include tomatoes, pepperoni, parmesan, sausage. The odd stuff on this Supreme Supreme Pizza include pineapple, bacon bits, chili peppers, and carrots. You won't be able to get this in stores, by the way. Red Baron is running a contest online for folks to win one of a very few number of what it calls the supremest supreme pizza of all time.
1: That's great.
0: Yeah.
1: The I think the numbers are a little dicey. I respect them nonetheless because I think the pepperoni is on there like three times because one, it's diced, another is sliced, and the other is quartered.
0: Yes.
1: Does that count? I guess that for these purposes, it does.
0: There are some accountants at some shady companies who are impressed with this kind of math right here.
1: That's right. We do taxes, too.
0: Mexican-style sausage is another one, by the way. Whatever that is.
1: Thanks, Dom. 13 minutes now in front of the hour.
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0: for joining us. A former nurse now working as a postal clerk in southeast Arizona is being credited with helping save the life of an eight-month-old baby after the child stopped breathing at a post office in Greenlee County. Fox10Phoenix.com says what began as a routine trip in the town of Clifton to mail a package quickly became a medical emergency for Kylie Vega and her eight-month-old daughter, Nova, who had stopped breathing. Help then came from behind the counter from Mary Schwartz, postal clerk and former nurse with 13 years of experience. She could not detect a pulse, quickly began CPR, and after overhearing Ms. Vega tell a 911 dispatcher that Nova may have tried to vomit and was choking, Schwartz also performed back thrusts. A nearby cop took the nurse and baby to a nearby clinic. Nova remains hospitalized after undergoing surgery to repair a hole in her heart. For Nicole Murray and Dom Savino, I'm Gordon Deal. 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
3: Disarming Hamas. I'm Dave Anthony, Fox News. That's what President Trump says is happening in Gaza through the Board of Peace he founded.
4: In the 20-point plan the president unveiled in October, the president's saying this agreement is a critical step towards Gaza finally being governed by a new Palestinian government that will work closely with the Board of Peace to help the Palestinian people. At the same time, Israel will have the security it deserves, with Gaza no longer used as a base for terror attacks. The president says the agreement will be carried out in structured phases. As Hamas gives up their weapons, the Israeli forces will withdraw. The International Stabilization Force will then work with a new Palestinian police force to keep Gaza safe.
3: That's Fox's Madeline Rivera. There's no official reaction still from Israel about this disarmament agreement after Hamas's deadly 2023 terror attack in Israel that triggered the even deadlier and destructive war in Gaza. Acting Attorney General Todd Blanche's nomination remains in limbo as two Republican senators who fell out of favor with President Trump, John Cornyn and Tom Tillis, consider a no vote in committee and issue a Trump IRS settlement that had set up a so-called anti-weaponization fund to compensate people who claim they were politically targeted by the Biden Justice Department. Blanche says that

0: fund has been canceled, but Senator Cornyn isn't convinced.
1: The fact that they're balking at putting that in writing tells me that they were hoping to get by with this settlement agreement and his testimony and then revitalize those provisions at a later date.
0: Now, the president suggests he could pull Blanche's nomination.
2: Until these two senators leave Congress, Trump posted on Truth Social, "I have no objection to temporarily withdrawing Todd's name if they do not do the right thing."
0: Cornyn lost a primary this year in Texas to Trump-backed Republican Ken Paxton, who's trailing in that Senate race against Democrat James Tallarico. A new Fox poll gives Tallarico a 3-point lead. 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
7: 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I'm Nick Rudy with your local news. Fifth Third Bank is closing its downtown Traverse City branch at the iconic Clock Tower building on the corner of Front and Union Streets. The branch will permanently close October 19th, with customer accounts automatically transferred to the bank's South Airport Road location. Fifth Third says the move is part of a long-term investment in the area, pointing to its new $6 million financial center under construction on South Airport Road. The closure ends more than a century of banking inside the historic Perry Hanna building, and the property's owners say they plan to redevelop the landmark while preserving its historic character. It's been nearly 5 days since the Emmett County Sheriff's Office has provided an update on the serious incident involving Lon Hartman at BlissFest Music Festival. According to their most recent statement, they're waiting on results from laboratory analysis before determining the next steps in the case. We'll continue to keep you updated on this story as it develops. Michigan State University's mascot Sparty is coming to Traverse City for a special appearance during downtown Traverse City's Friday Night Live event. Sparty will be downtown August 7th, sometime between 6 and 9 p.m. as part of the free community celebration on Front Street between Union Street and Boardman Avenue. The event features live music, food and beverage vendors, local nonprofits, and family activities. Boyne City's Veterans Park Playground could face closure after city commissioners deadlocked on a proposal to spend up to $60,000 on repairs. The funding would have addressed safety hazards and environmental concerns tied to the nearly 25-year-old wooden structure. The city is awaiting guidance from state environmental officials and will discuss the playground's future again in August. In sports, the Tigers hit the road for a lengthy West Coast road trip. They open up a 3-game series against the Athletics tonight at 9:40. The franchise's top prospect, center fielder Max Clark, is getting called up for his MLB debut, taking utilityman Matt Vierling's spot following his leg injury earlier this week. And the Traverse City Pit Spitters will host the Kenosha Kingfish tonight at 7:05. Today will be partly sunny, high around 82. There's a chance of showers through the day with thunderstorms possible late this afternoon and this evening. Showers remain likely overnight, a low near 61. Tomorrow, expect more showers and a few thunderstorms, a cooler high of 73. Sunshine returns Sunday, a high near 75. That's your weather forecast. 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
4: Peter Costanzo has just given a presentation beyond the Oval Office. Everybody wants to get beyond the Oval Office, and Doyle can take you there. This decade, last century, whatever you like, because he collects rare books, autographs, presidential memorabilia. He's the senior vice president of Doyle, and it's a very good pleasure to meet you.
5: Thank you, Michael. It's a pleasure to be here.
4: Now, I listened to your presentation. Obviously, I think what I gleaned is that people love Washington memorabilia, JFK, Kennedy. But imagine my delight when all of our listeners, many of them, are from Michigan, and Gerald Ford made the cut.
5: Yes, well, it's great that you noticed that. So, yes, in presidential collecting, we see that there is a lot of focus, and probably the highest dollar amounts are spent on the first presidents, being Washington, Jefferson, Adams, and, of course, the towering figure of Abraham Lincoln. But all presidents are collected in some way, be it ephemeral photographs or signed items, including President Ford, and we were honored in 2025 to sell property from the estate of First Lady Betty Ford and President Ford, included jewelry and signed items and a lot of fun material.
4: And now, Steve Ford is a regular guest on the program, and of course, we're heard in Grand Rapids on WTKG, where they rest in peace at the Ford Museum there. And most times when people want to see artifacts, they go to the Ford Museum or any presidential museum for that matter. But you have the opportunity, and still do, to have that memorabilia in their own house, not in a museum.
5: That is true. We love working with families. It was a real honor to work with the Ford family on selling that material last year. Much of presidential material is either owned by the government or in private institutions or presidential libraries, but there are remarkable things in private hands, things with collectors or things still with the original families of the presidents. So it pays to keep your eye on the market. You never know what will show up.
4: Was that their Palm Springs residence then? Where were you selling it from?
5: We sold everything. It originated out here in California, and it was sold by Doyle Auction House in New York.
4: I see. Okay. Now, there is some talk that the White House is being renovated, shall we say. It's been controversial to some degree. But some of your artifacts and the history that you've learned is that the White House has come apart in pieces from time to time.
5: Yes, that is absolutely right. So one of the earlier collectibles we had were two pieces of china from the White House. And as I described, the White House used to be a very open and porous place where you could knock on the door in Lincoln's time and ask to meet the president. So we've sold in the past pieces of china from the original Lincoln service that was ordered in 1860, and then from the replacement service that was ordered in 1865 once the first service had been depleted by theft and by breaking and just by use.
4: And one of the items that you auctioned, or maybe it's still available, I don't know, was an actual literal piece of the building.
5: Yes, a really remarkable, one of the strangest presidential collectibles I've ever come across. Yeah. Was an actual beam, a wooden beam from the White House inscribed by President Truman on Inauguration Day in 1949, right when they commenced the Truman renovation of the White House. And the beam that we had been part of the demolition. It was long. It was about 5 feet long. It was signed by Truman, and it was ascertained by our furniture specialist that it was probably an 18th century beam and had been there since the original White House.
4: Are you selling any pieces of the East Wing?
5: No pieces of the East Wing have crossed my desk yet, but I wouldn't be surprised if they're made available at some point.
4: It wouldn't surprise me either, but you do get surprises. Some of these items that you auction in presidential memorabilia have been stashed away, hidden away, and people didn't even know they had them.
5: That is true, especially in the 18th and 19th century. The president had great FaceTime with the general public. You could write to the president. You might get a response. Lots of soldiers put pieces of paper in front of President Lincoln in order to gain discharges or various things during the Civil War, including one piece that we just discussed in the lecture, which was President Lincoln instructing Secretary of War Stanton to meet with Martin Delaney, who he described as a very intelligent colored man who was interested in raising colored troops during the Civil War. And Delaney is a very

0: very important figure of the Civil War era, who was the highest ranking African American officer in the Union Army. So to have that in private hands for 150 years since the event is really remarkable. It was a great thing to sell, and when we offered that, it brought about $65,000.
1: Check your closets, ladies and gentlemen, especially if you have an older home. It sounds to me like Teddy Roosevelt wouldn't have been much fun to have a drink with.
0: It's hard to know. We had the letter. We just described it. Teddy Roosevelt, in this letter that we just described, talks about how he does not drink. And he goes as far to say that he doesn't drink mint juleps, and he doesn't drink highballs, and he doesn't drink cocktails, he doesn't drink beer. So it kind of makes you really wonder. And that was part of a wonderful six-page letter that sold for $15,000.
1: In fact, President Trump famously doesn't drink. And you mentioned in your presentation that autographs from Donald Trump, believe it or not, are increasing in value. What sorts of things?
0: Over the last couple of years, since the second Trump presidency has commenced, there has been a rise in value in Trump autographs and Trump collectibles. A Trump-signed baseball or a Trump-signed photo, magazine covers, all kinds of things have been gaining value as there's a wider market, especially as a president reaches a second term. I think that increases visibility and, of course, makes more artifacts potentially available. And Trump also had the period in between the two presidencies where he was able to issue things and sign things in between his two presidencies. So there's plenty out there to acquire from this recent president, but the value is gaining steadily. We'll see if it continues into the next term.
1: Peter Costanzo is the Senior Vice President of Trusts, and he deals with rare books and autographs for Doyle Auctioneers and Appraisers. And one of the things that you showed in your presentation beyond the Oval Office is a letter from FDR to Ethel Merman and a letter from George Gershwin to Ethel Merman. And if I'm not mistaken, I have fuzzy math, but the Gershwin letter brought a lot more money than the FDR, which just goes to show you there is no business like show business.
0: That is certainly true. Just for comparison's sake, during the lecture, I showed a photograph of Roosevelt inscribed for Ethel Merman with just a plain inscription that made about $1,200, and then a photograph inscribed from George Gershwin to Ethel Merman with a manuscript bar of I've Got Rhythm, I've Got Music, which of course made them both household names, and that made $22,000, which is a record for a George Gershwin photograph.
1: Somebody listening right now might say, I'd love to have some memorabilia, but wow, those numbers are a little steep for me. Can they get in at a lower level?
0: Absolutely. That's a great question. There are presidential collectibles, and of course, collectibles in all fields, ranging from hundreds of dollars at auction into the hundreds of thousands. Even the same president, you can own a contemporary 1860s Abraham Lincoln material for hundreds of dollars into the hundreds of thousands.
1: And how would we reach you? How do we learn more about Doyle?
0: Oh, thank you for that. Well, Doyle is, of course, based in New York. We have regional galleries in Charleston, Palm Beach, Florida, Beverly Hills, California, and Boston, representatives around the country. And the easiest way to find us is on Doyle.com.
1: I'm going to do a Columbo on you and give you one more question. After this short break, we'll be back with Mr. Peter Costanzo, Doyle. And he's got, of course, not only presidential memorabilia, but the world is your oyster if you're interested in collecting. And if you have something that he might find of value, let him know. Back in a flash, it's MPS.
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4: "I know when you were born, black people could still be bought and sold in this country."

0: but no one owns me.
1: Huh? John James went right to the Democrat strategy of playing the race card. 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John James as governor? Terrifying thought. Harry Johnson is our conservative choice. 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
4: I'm Nicole Haslip with Ag Headline News. I'm Brian Field. A Canadian ag trade leader says it's unclear if U.S. negotiators have any decision-making power as talks continue between the two countries.
5: It's a lot more difficult to make investment decisions when you've got so much uncertainty. But on the Canadian side, it makes it uncertain just how good an access a specific company will have to the United States over time.
4: Corteva AgriScience is introducing a new herbicide available to soybean growers next year.
6: If giant ragweed is a problem, if burr cucumber is a problem, if you've been using post-emerge residuals, or if those weeds are problems, you're going to want to step up to the Enclosa because it's going to give you more for just a little bit of a price premium.
4: An agronomist says crop conditions have been a mixed bag across the Midwest.
7: We're going to have to wait until those truth tellers run through the field and tell us what that actual end yield is. But I see it being a very varied year this year, depending on what region you've been in.
4: I'm Nicole Haslip.

0: So, Mr. Doyle, I wrote a book with George Herbert Walker Bush and his friend Ken Rayner. So I got the pleasure to be at Kennebunkport many times and other places, too, with the president. And we would have a golf tournament every year. And so out would come items that we could auction off for the charity. And it would be whoever, whatever they felt like, you know, sending up to the hotel. And I get a gas every once in a while out of auctions like that, because maybe I'm not going to buy something, but I like to drive up the price for charity. And it's kind of like gambling, because you just sit there, you know, you raise your hand up and say, 2,000, and then you're like, look around, oh God, I hope somebody bids on top of me. One night I had maybe one too many of those mint juleps that Theodore Roosevelt didn't drink, and I got up to $3,000, and it got quiet. It was a briefcase of Vice President George Bush when he was at the White House. Do you think that would have been fair price for something like that?
1: I think you made a good purchase there. I mean, fundraiser auctions always have that element of charity to them, and you hope that people are bidding for a good cause and the money is going to a good cause. So sometimes the price paid versus the actual market value of the item might not sync up. In this case, I do believe that a briefcase used by a vice president, especially a contemporary one, is very popular. I do believe it, that price that you paid can be validated, and it sounds like you really made out well there.
0: I made out well because somebody did eventually go on top of me there, but it gave me a real rush for a minute there. Just a minute left because I know you're busy, but what is the white whale? What is the piece that you'd either love to have or that you have right now that somebody could bid on?
1: Oh, wow. Well, in presidential collectibles, there are certain types of documents that are just so remarkable. If you

0: signed letters from George Washington on really important subjects, or battlefield content is always great. Things from Abraham Lincoln regarding slavery, or the Emancipation Proclamation, things that are very historically important, that is really the white whale. We opened the lecture tonight with a letter from George Washington where he described winning the American Revolution, seeing the backs of the British turned away, restoring peace to New York, and being translated, as he said, into a private citizen upon his retirement at Annapolis. That was a white whale that I was very lucky to catch in my life. Things like that that offer that content really make you feel like you're there in the room. Those are the best kinds of presidential collectibles.
1: Yeah, I thought you were going to say Melania Trump's bra, but okay. That's a different kind of auction, maybe. But how about if we can just, you know, I could talk to you all day because I know there's so much more there. Mm-hmm. But since we're keeping it to the presidential issue here, the auction item that you collected and sold for the highest price that you're allowed to talk about.
0: Auction item that we've had for the highest price.
1: What did you sell for, I don't know, millions of dollars maybe?
0: Well, I would point right back to that same George Washington letter because it's fresh on the top of my mind.
1: Yeah.
0: That was $365,000. That was a record at the time for a single page George Washington letter. It may still stand, I'm not sure. It's not unusual for these letters to get into the hundreds of thousands. Eclipsing $1 million with presidential collectibles is difficult. I've not had that privilege yet, but I don't doubt that we'll get there at some point. There is so much interest in the Revolution, in the Constitution, the Declaration of Independence. Prices are getting really high. Doyle, we did hold a record, I believe it was $400,000 or $500,000 for the Paul Revere Bloody Massacre print that we've sold that before. That is a very rare and important piece of memorabilia. I've had remarkable collections relating to the Salem witch trials, early Americana, pure stuff from the exploration period of the New World. That's where dollar amounts can get very high.
1: By the way, lest you think it's all show business, I noticed in your presentation too that you gave an example of an item that was thought to be one thing and you disproved it, and it was a glass that was thought to be George Washington. So you sometimes have to break someone's heart.
0: Yes, you will see a lot of relics, objects that claim to be from a certain president or a certain time period. In this instance, we had a wine glass that purported to have been owned by George Washington, and was even sold in a famous auction of Washington relics. But when it came down to it, with modern scholarship, we were able to ascertain that the wine glass was 19th century, not 18th century, and could not have been used by George Washington. So those kinds of realities are met with some frequency in this world.
1: We're in the land of paparazzi and autograph seekers here, your Hollywood and Beverly Hills location. Is there a very valuable person that comes to mind right now? Could be anyone, not necessarily a president, that, you know, somebody should really get a hold of their signature if they possibly can? Or does it matter more what the item is signed on?
0: That's a good question. The most desirable items will be those that directly relate to either presidential campaigns or politics in some way, inscribed books. Barack Obama's first book is really rare. That's hard to find inscribed. That's a good one, and that's a living person right there. There's just so much to buy. We closed the lecture tonight with a slide that showed biographies written by some potential presidential hopefuls, including Gavin Newsom, Kamala Harris, J.D. Vance. There are campaign biographies being issued now. There is, you can start to speculate on who will be the next president, and you can have a lot of fun doing it, and you can do it at a very desirable price point because presidential hopefuls don't bring as much as presidents.
1: What about, would you rather have Meghan Markle or Taylor Swift?
0: Taylor Swift.
1: Okay. That was what we call a softball in the radio business. Thank you very much. It's Peter Costanzo, Senior Vice President of Trusts, Estates, Appraisals, and he's the Director of Rare Books, Autographs, Maps, Photographs. It's Doyle, Auctioneers and Appraisers. And I appreciate the time. Congratulations on a very fascinating career.
0: Thank you. Thank you so much. Thanks for having me.
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8: If you look at a historical chart, right now interest rates are in a pretty good position. They're not where people want them to be. We're very used to these low-rate environments, whether it be back in the 80s when rates were in the teens or even in 1999 when rates touched on 9%. There have been periods of times where rates have been much higher than they are now. I think what's really, really important, and we've talked about this before, is to realize that when you need to buy a house, when life happens, and you can go ahead and make that happen, you always will have the opportunity to refinance that mortgage at a later time. We've seen periods of time where folks have done that. We had plenty of clients that purchased homes in 2024 or 2025 locked in at 7%. Earlier this year, they refinanced down to 5.99. So those opportunities will come available. You need to be able to afford the payment as it is right now, but knowing that your payment will probably get lower over the next 1 to 3 years when a refinance opportunity hits means that's not going to be your payment forever. And historically, that's always proven to be the case, and history does tend to repeat itself.
7: Hall Financial, 866-CALL-HALL. And we'd love to talk about the Gordie Howe Bridge this week, but the other big infrastructure project in Michigan, the Line 5 pipelines and the Great Lakes Tunnel. I asked Ryan Duffy from Enbridge Energy, what would happen? How would that energy get transported if the pipeline and the tunnel didn't exist?
9: It would take more than 2,000 trucks every day, 850 rail cars every day. Nobody wants that, and that's going just one way. So, I mean, we all know, we all use these products. They benefit us. They really fuel our quality of life and everything we do every day. So knowing that, the question is, how do you get them safely from where they're produced to where they're needed? And the safest way to do that really is pipeline. So that's what we do, and we make sure those pipelines are operating safely, and the tunnel is just a piece of that.
7: 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Politics is our family business, and Medias tot Virtus. 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
11: 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I'm Nick Rudy with your local news. Fifth Third Bank is closing its downtown Traverse City branch at the iconic Clock Tower building on the corner of Front and Union Streets. The branch will permanently close October 19th, with customer accounts automatically transferred to the bank's South Airport Road location. Fifth Third says the move is part of a long-term investment in the area, pointing to its new $6 million financial center under construction on South Airport Road. The closure ends more than a century of banking inside the historic Perry Hanna building, and the property's owners say they plan to redevelop the landmark while preserving its historic character. It's been nearly 5 days since the Emmett County Sheriff's Office has provided an update on the serious incident involving Lon Hartman at BlissFest Music Festival. According to their most recent statement, they're waiting on results from laboratory analysis before determining the next steps in the case. We'll continue to keep you updated on this story as it develops. Michigan State University's mascot Sparty is coming to Traverse City for a special appearance during downtown Traverse City's Friday Night Live event. Sparty will be downtown August 7th.

0: sometime between 6 and 9 p.m. as part of the free community celebration on Front Street between Union Street and Boardman Avenue. The event features live music, food and beverage vendors, local nonprofits, and family activities. Boyne City's Veterans Park Playground could face closure after city commissioners deadlocked on a proposal to spend up to $60,000 on repairs. The funding would have addressed safety hazards and environmental concerns tied to the nearly 25-year-old wooden structure. The city is awaiting guidance from state environmental officials and will discuss the playground's future again in August. In sports, the Tigers hit the road for a lengthy West Coast road trip. They open up a three-game series against the Athletics tonight at 9:40. The franchise's top prospect, center fielder Max Clark, is getting called up for his MLB debut, taking utility man Matt Vierling's spot following his leg injury earlier this week. And the Traverse City Pit Spitters will host the Kenosha Kingfish tonight at 7:05. Today will be partly sunny, high around 82. There's a chance of showers through the day with thunderstorms possible late this afternoon and this evening. Showers remain likely overnight, a low near 61. Tomorrow, expect more showers and a few thunderstorms, a cooler high of 73. Sunshine returns Sunday, a high near 75. That's your weather forecast. I'm Nick Rudy for 102.3 and 103.3 FM, 1270 AM Triple Talk, WMKT.
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Just go into the archive, pick and choose through the interviews, or just listen straight through, and we want to be available to you, and we appreciate being on the great radio station you might be listening to right now across the state of Michigan. Now, hold on to your horses, or the steering wheel, or your husband, or whatever it might be, because humanity is no longer in control of its most awesome creation since the atom bomb. Connor Axiotes writes about it in the Daily Mail, and he says it sounds like the plot of a Hollywood blockbuster, but it's real. The world-class developers of this highly secretive tech company are building their latest artificial intelligence model, AI, what they think is a secretive, secure, private network. The AI model cannot and should not be able to escape, because if it ever did, if it ever slipped the digital confines made by its developers, it's dangerous and it's untested. It could wreak havoc on the open internet. Yeah, like a virus. And to their utter horror, that worst case scenario unfolds. The AI model breaks out of its electronic prison, hacks into a private company, and internal chaos ensues. But it's not a movie, though. It happened last week. The industry giant OpenAI, which created ChatGPT, has revealed it. Now, they're campaigning for safe technology. You give them that. And, you know, the tech companies are trying to make sure that we don't end up in a dystopian new age run by robots. But humanity is no longer in control of its most awesome creation now. This is like the atom bomb all over again. They were testing a new model, GPT 5.6 Sol, which I guess means sun because it's S-O-L. Huh, that's even creepy too. It was being tested in what's called a sandbox. That's a secure, confined digital environment where you can develop technology without real-world consequences. Or so they thought.

Here's what the technicians did. They gave the model of artificial intelligence a task. And they basically said something along the lines of, how capable are you at hacking websites? That's what they asked AI. And that's where things took a turn for the worst. The model decided to hack another company, Hugging Face it's called, in order to complete the internal cyber testing and then return to the sandbox acting like nothing ever happened. The sneaky son of a gun got out, hacked something, then went back in and like, who, me? No, I didn't do it. What do you mean? So not only is it capable of escaping and capable of causing havoc, well, it knows how to cover it up. Now, if that doesn't creep you out, but I mean, what are you and I supposed to do about it? They're not going to let us do anything. We have our own goofy problems as it is. But I'm just saying, truth is stranger than fiction, but it's real. Here's a strange one, too. A man was arrested in a museum. Was he trying to steal the art? No. What was he doing? He was pretending to be a museum tour guide and inventing fake stories for all the paintings. It must have taken some serious creativity, and he must have been very believable because the man got a lanyard. He ordered it online. You know, the thing with your credential that hangs around your neck, or maybe it pins to you. And he had enough confidence to do this for 3 weekends, leading total strangers through a museum where he never worked. So the real guides were busy, so he would just appear, get a crowd together, and deliver completely invented art history. You gotta hand it to him. There was a portrait, he says, this was the world's first selfie. And this is a landscape commemorating a squirrel uprising. And visitors didn't know, because he spoke with such confidence, like a con man. And that's a powerful force too. You know, that's human power, not AI. Here's the thing, people just nodded, and this guy pretended to understand brushwork, and he didn't know anything about it at all. And he conned them all. I mean, it's harmless, I guess, because it wasn't like, I don't think he charged them anything. He just wanted to get off on pretending to be someone he wasn't. And he did it. And you know what? This is not the first story I've heard like that. There was a Costco. Where was it? Probably Florida. There was a woman, you know how they give out samples at Costco, and there'll be a little table, and then, you know, they'll be pouring you something to taste or giving you a little sample. This woman went into Costco with a bag, and she brought her own tequila, and she somehow set up a table or set up a spot somewhere in the store and had those little plastic cups, and she was giving people tastes of tequila. Now, if you worked at the store, you probably wouldn't think anything of it because you're half paying attention, right? You know, these sample things go on all the time. You're like, oh, yeah, someone's giving them a tasting. Well, the reason she got busted is she started pouring doubles. And people started gathering around and having a whoop-it-up good time. And she was letting the tequila flow, but she had nothing to do with Costco, nothing to do with the tequila brand, and just decided to have a little jolly and see if she could get away with it. And she got away with it for a long, long time. Until, you know, somebody had to ruin it for everybody, and they got a little loud, and they were doing a lot of laughing, and she was leading them in cheers, and they all started singing. And God forbid people have fun! So the manager came with, what the heck is going on here? And then figured out that this was a total fake. Now, I don't know if these things are being recorded to be posted online, because sometimes there's that element of it, too. But, you know, who do you want to be today? Just please don't make it a doctor or an airline pilot, okay? Want to be a radio host? Come on in and give it a try. All the podcasters are. You might as well, too. 13 radio stations across Michigan. 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
2: 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It's a mantra by now, isn't it? 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My latest book about travel writing is called Travel Tattler, Less Than Torrid Tales, and you can find that at Amazon.com. Just put my name in, and my other books are there as well if you're interested in George Herbert Walker Bush and fishing and golf, and also, of course, the friendship of what it's like to be a friend with a former president and a president. Ken Rayner was his golf professional and fishing buddy, and we wrote that book together. I'm inviting you to the party called the world, and, the world has invited us, hasn't it? We now have the list of the world's most visited cities based on international arrivals data. The world's most visited cities. I think what I'll do is I'll give you the top 10 in reverse, like Casey Kasem used to do. We're counting them down. Rome, Italy, is the 10th most visited city in the world, the eternal city where you can go and see the Pope and the Vatican and the Colosseum and the Trevi Fountain and all the other things that the tourists go to. And, of course, it's living history mixed into a city. You know, you'll turn the corner and suddenly there's the Colosseum and you think, dear God, they used to feed

the Christians to the lions in that building. And at the same time, you have luxury like the Hassler Hotel, which is at the top of the Spanish Steps. And of course, when you're there, you'll say, I recognize this from that movie or that from history class. And so Rome is the 10th most visited city, and really one that, if you are at all interested in history and fashion and cuisine and politics and faith too, it's a beautiful place. And you can see the Pope for free on Wednesdays and Sundays in St. Peter's Square. Sunday, the Angelus, he comes to the window and says a prayer out the window, and so you just get there early. And there are no seats, but you can sit on the ground if you really want to, and it's an event. And it's, you know, I think at 1 o'clock in the afternoon, so if you go in late morning and just people watch right in the middle of that spot, it's a beautiful and exciting experience. Number 9 is Tokyo, Japan. Japan has become the new Italy in the travel world. What do I mean by that? Well, Italy was very, very popular, and now everybody wants to go to Japan. And obviously, if you go to Japan, you'll go to Tokyo, and most likely that's where you'll fly, and then you'll maybe visit other places out of there. I was in Tokyo once for the Tokyo Motor Show with J.P. McCarthy. We actually went to Tokyo Disneyland for a couple of hours just to say we did. But the Okura Hotel is right across from the U.S. Embassy, and what can I tell you? I mean, it's 20 million people, I think, in that city. It's a very crowded city and an exciting place, and obviously a historical place as well. So if you go to Tokyo, you will think about what went on there also during the Second World War, and good luck and have a swell time. I was in Seoul, South Korea only briefly. That's number 8 on the list when I was connecting to Jeju Island during the World Cup all those years ago. They have 2 airports there in Seoul, and that is South Korea. Number 7 is New York, the Big Apple. And to tell you the truth, with all the travel I've done, I've only done a few trips to New York, and for some reason it kind of overwhelms me. But I did see the Regis Philbin show with Regis and Kelly there live one time, and I got to go to briefly a what do they call it, a rehearsal for Saturday Night Live, because I snuck in during the NBC tour there at Rockefeller Center, snuck in, left the line of the tour, and sort of snuck into the studio. And that was a fun experience for sure. What else? I guess, I've done the things that the tourists do there. I've gone to Battery Park and peered across at the Statue of Liberty and some of the more famous restaurants. And so the Big Apple is waiting for you. And by the way, be careful. If you were intent to go up on the Empire State Building, make sure you get a ticket ahead of time, because the line can be very, very long. Singapore, I have not been to. That's number 6. Paris, the City of Light, is number 5, and I've been there, lucky enough to have been there a number of times. And, well, you know, it's like walking through an art museum. My favorite thing to do there is Montmartre, up there at Sacré-Cœur, that beautiful church where they've been saying prayers consecutively now for something like 180 years. And around the corner is La Panagile, a little cottage where they put on a French little cabaret show every evening. Please go to La Panagile if you want to see something French. And in terms of notes, you will want to go to the Louvre down there at the end of the Tuileries Garden. And it's just a massive, massive museum with a very small painting of the Mona Lisa. So try some of the other museums in Paris, too, if you're interested. And so you won't be maybe so overwhelmed by the Louvre. That's my experience, the Louvre. Dubai is like the Las Vegas of the Middle East. Not that there's gambling, but, you know, an indoor ski hill and the world's tallest building and the gold souks. Those are things that you'll probably do if you go to Dubai. You'll also probably go out in a Jeep into the desert, do a little dune riding and a little hookah smoking and a little camel riding. And so Dubai is an unusual destination because it is Middle East light. So if you're going to make your first trip to the Middle East, Dubai would be a way to do it. Istanbul, Turkey.
is one of the most exotic cities in the world. Half of it is in Asia, half of it is in Europe, and the river runs through it. You'll hear the call to prayer.

0: some of the James Bond movies were set there, so you'll recognize some of that. And the Sharon Palace by Kempinski. If you can't stay there, at least visit it. And go to the Turkish Bazaar and the spice markets. And I highly, highly recommend Istanbul, Turkey, where they have the Blue Mosque and the Hagia Sophia. You will not get tired walking around those beautiful and intriguing historical destinations. Glad you're listening in a city in the state of Michigan here. It's Michael Patrick Shields through the AT&T microphones on a Firekeeper's Casino Friday.
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7: 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Beginning Thursday, August 6th to Saturday, August 8th, head to Sunset Park in Boink City for the Boink City Pirate Festival. There will be 3 days of plundering, revelry, and salt-soaked adventures right in our shores. Wander through the vendors' markets, take the kids to the petting zoo, play games, make crafts, and so much more. A perfect weekend for the whole family. Dust off your hats and prepare to join the crew for the Boink City Pirate Festival from Thursday, August 6th to Saturday, August 8th. And on Saturday, August 8th, join the Walloon Lake Association and Conservancy for a guided berry foraging hike at the Church Family Preserve. Learn how to identify edible berry species, where they grow, and how forest management practices can influence berry production and habitat conditions. This hands-on opportunity will explore the preserve and its trail systems while building practical foraging techniques on Saturday, August 8th from 9 a.m. to 11. The community calendar is a service of Triple Talk, WMKT.
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0: Brendan is number two with Big Ben and the Houses of Parliament and, of course, Buckingham Palace and the London Eye. Paris is number three, and you know people are posting pictures of the Eiffel Tower, of course. Barcelona, Spain, with that big, beautiful new church, which is still not finished and has been built and designed by Gaudi for decades. People love to post pictures of that. New York City, number five. Istanbul, Turkey is just a feast for the eyes and the senses, too. That's number six. Hey, Los Angeles is number seven. I guess people are probably posting pictures maybe at the Santa Monica Pier or in front of the Grauman's Chinese Theater or paparazzi shots. Mexico City is the number eighth most Instagrammable city, followed by Tokyo, Japan, Singapore, Amsterdam, Bangkok, Thailand, San Diego. A lot of people posting from San Francisco, too. And Rome. And Santiago in the Dominican Republic, for some reason, is one of the most Instagrammable cities in the world. Seoul, South Korea. Kochi, India. That must just be because of the sheer volume of people, I'm guessing, there. Budapest.

0: Budapest, Hungary. And yes, I'm saying it the proper way when I say Budapest, even though it's spelled Budapest. Czech Republic, Prague, a beautiful historic city of architecture. So you can sort of see why those would be Instagrammable, because they are very beautiful. It's MPS through the AT&T microphones in beautiful cities in Michigan, right? We've got Traverse City. We've got Mackinac Island. We've got Petoskey. We've got Grand Rapids. We've got St. Joe Benton Harbor. Those sunsets there are unbelievable, right? The capital of Lansing with the Capitol Dome. And don't forget Kalamazoo. Firekeeper's Casino looks pretty nice when the light hits it just right. And all of our other cities, St. Joe, Benton Harbor, I mentioned, and of course, Big Rapids and Reed City and God's Country in northern Michigan. It's Michael Patrick Shields back with more worldwide at MIBigShow.com.
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6: No official reaction yet from Israel. I'm Dave Anthony, Fox News, on the agreement President Trump announced with Hamas for the terror group to disarm in Gaza, brokered by the Board of Peace the president created. Fox's Madeline Rivera reports.
7: The president says the agreement will be carried out in structured phases. As Hamas gives up their weapons, the Israeli forces will withdraw. The International Stabilization Force will then work with a new Palestinian police force to keep Gaza safe. The chairman of the Gaza Peace Board says what the agreement says matters. What happens next matters even more. Implementation and verification have to be real. Ahead of us is a Gaza rebuilt, governed by Palestinians, and at peace with Israel.
6: That's after the Hamas 2023 terror attack in Israel that triggered the destructive war in Gaza. President Trump might pull acting Attorney General Todd Blanche's nomination after two Republican senators signaled they may vote against Blanche, concerned about his role in a Trump IRS tax settlement. Now, one of those senators is John Cornyn, who was primaried out in Texas this year, and the Republican who beat him is now trailing the Democrat in a new Fox News poll.
8: 51% prefer Democratic Senate candidate James Tallarico, while 48% favor Republican candidate and current state attorney general Ken Paxton. 36% of Republicans say they're concerned about Paxton's character, while 17% of Democrats feel Tallarico is too extreme. 4 in 10 Texans polled say inflation is the most important issue to their Senate vote, with 35% saying they're falling behind financially.
6: Fox's Kristen Goodwin, a father, gets 15 years in prison for a crime his son committed in Georgia. Colin Gray was convicted of murder and manslaughter for buying the gun that Colt used in a 2024 school shooting that left four people dead. Judge Nicholas Prim told Colin Gray he failed as a parent.
9: The warning lights were flashing brighter and brighter.

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6: 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I'm Nick Rudy with your local news. Traverse City Planning Director Sean Winter has been fired effective immediately after 5 years with the city. Winter says he was given no explanation for the decision and was not on a performance improvement plan. He had returned to work just 3 days earlier after an extended family medical leave. City Manager Benjamin Marantette confirmed the termination but said he will not discuss the reason, noting the planning director serves at the city manager's pleasure. Planning Commission leaders criticized the move, saying the loss of Winter's experience could disrupt ongoing planning efforts. Michigan lawmakers are now considering new rules for the growing use of license plate reader cameras. There are now about 3,000 cameras across the state, including 28 in Grand Traverse County. Police say the cameras help recover stolen vehicles and catch suspects, but privacy advocates argue they collect too much data without warrants. State Senator Jim Runstad plans to introduce legislation requiring police to get a warrant before accessing camera data in most cases and limiting data storage to 14 days. Law enforcement groups say they're open to reasonable regulations but oppose some of the restrictions currently proposed. And the county is expanding its flood debris cleanup voucher program to help residents recover from both the April and June 2026 floods. The vouchers can be used at the Pleasant View Drop-Off Center to dispose of eligible flood-related debris, including damaged household items, construction materials, and vegetative waste. The county has also extended the voucher deadline through October 17th, giving residents more time to complete cleanup. Vouchers are available at the Emmett County DPW office in Petoskey and will also be offered at the Pleasant View Drop-Off Center August 3rd through 7th. The program is funded through a grant from the Petoskey Harbor Springs Area Community Foundation. In sports, the Tigers hit the road for a lengthy West Coast road trip. They open up a 3-game series against the Athletics tonight at 9:40. The franchise's top prospect, center fielder Max Clark, is getting called up for his MLB debut, taking utilityman Matt Beerling's spot following his leg injury earlier this week. And the Traverse City Pit Spitters will host the Kenosha Kingfish tonight at 7:05. Today will be partly sunny, a high around 82. There's a chance of showers through the day with thunderstorms possible late this afternoon and this evening. Showers remain likely overnight, a low near 61. Tomorrow, expect more showers and a few thunderstorms, a cooler high of 73. Sunshine returns Sunday, a high near 75. That's your weather forecast. I'm Nick Rudy for 102.3 and 103.3 FM, 1270 AM Triple Talk, WMKT.
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0: 1,000-year-old story, so we don't worry about spoilers. And we're very curious to hear. You know, I saw Neely Swanson, your review in the Beverly Hills Courier, but I resisted reading it because I knew I would be talking to you. So I really wanted to hear. When you went to see it, what did you think and what format did you see it in?
1: I saw it in IMAX. I went to see it at Universal. And I was very, very excited to see it. And they actually have the actual Trojan horse that they used as a prop in front of the theater. I will start with the negative now, because in reality, when I came out of the theater, there were some things that bothered me so much that I just, and then I sat down to write about it, and I realized that that shouldn't overshadow the brilliance of the production. I will let you know, because I did write about it in there, but he wanted to modernize the text or modernize the dialogue, and the dialogue is insipid in most places, and it is, you know, in trying to modernize it, he used words like mom and dad.
0: Oh.
1: He has Tom Holland, who is unfortunately not well suited to the role of Telemachus there, and rather bland. He has him say, well, mom, do you think dad is coming back? I mean, really? Mom, Penelope, dad, Odysseus? It just bugged the hell out of me. And at one point, what I was very grateful for was there was only one use of the F word. And for the most part, Matt Damon, who I think is magnificent in that role, he really has the, despite what the New York Times might think, he does have the gravitas and the humanity to play the lead role. A man who's very conflicted in terms of what he's doing, because he's breaking Zeus's laws, and that's why it's taken him 10 years to try and get back. But at one point, somebody snips at him for something, and he says, leave me alone right now. I've got stuff to do.
0: Oh, use the word stuff.
1: He used the word stuff. Actually, he used that word, I think, twice, or maybe it just resonated. It hit me so hard that I imagined it was twice. But once was bad enough. You know, as I say in the review, this is Homer we're talking about, not Homer Simpson.
0: So it pulled you right out of the suspension.
1: It pulled me completely out of it. And it made me realize that overall the dialogue was pretty insipid. Luckily, there's not a lot of dialogue. This is an action movie with a lot of action. When the dialogue is there and sometimes takes you out of the moment, you're brought back into the moment quickly with the brilliant cinematography, the period-perfect costuming, the sound, which is, you know, incredible, you know, matching it up. The visuals are unbelievable. And every once in a while, there's also an outstanding performance. Other than, you know, like Matt Damon and Anne Hathaway as Penelope, the performances don't stand out. Some of them are at a dead standstill, like Tom Holland. But and this was, I was so egotistical to think I was the only one who noticed that Samantha Morton as Circe was so brilliant. And everybody noticed it. She is the outstanding, she's the outstanding characterization in the movie, because she finds so much to work with as the semi-goddess, or, you know, woman in who has incredible powers, turns the visitors to her sacred island into animals, the animals that they remind her of, and there's no escaping. And
0: is that the scene with the pigs I keep hearing about?
1: It is the scene with the pigs, and she's just brilliant.
0: I understand somehow it wasn't CGI.
1: No. Oh, really? I didn't know that.
0: Yeah.
1: Really?
0: That's what I heard in an interview, but I didn't see it yet, so
1: I don't see how it can't be, because she manipulates the faces into pigs. So unless the faces of those men were made out of clay, I don't think they were. No, but it's so realistic that it doesn't matter how they were made. It's the acting that attracts your attention, and the action that she takes, rather than the artistry in that particular moment. Because it really is one of those moments where you are paying attention to the actress, what she's saying, what she's doing, rather than how she makes it.
2: I heard that Chris

0: Christian Bale was offered the Matt Damon role first.
1: I didn't know that.
0: Wouldn't surprise you, would it?
1: No, it wouldn't. And he would have. It's interesting that you say that, because I was talking to my husband in the car the other day, and I was talking about Matt Damon as Odysseus. You know, just a little, you know, pillow talk there. And I said, you know, I think he was so good in that role that I'm having a hard time thinking of who else could have played it. I'm sure there are people that could have played it, but he made it so much his own that I can't. So, yeah, I think Christian Bale could have done it, but all I see is Matt Damon.
0: Mm-hmm. So you recommend it, then?
1: I recommend it wholeheartedly.
0: You did not see Disclosure Day, or you did?
1: No, I did not.
0: Okay, not in your wheelhouse.
1: It's not so much it wasn't in my wheelhouse.
0: What about Jackass? You didn't see that?
1: No, I did not see that. But, you know, keep in mind, I was in England during all of this
0: time. You wouldn't go to Jackass anyway, would you?
1: I might have gone to, you know, when Johnny Knoxville can be very funny.
0: Yeah.
1: And I did. If I had been here, I had been invited to. I get invited. I'm on the screening list for Paramount Pictures.
0: I see.
1: For Searchlight and now for Universal. So I probably would have gone just to be able to stay on the list. It wouldn't have meant that I would have reviewed it.
0: I see.
1: But I probably might have gone. I am not. I don't know who. But Disclosure, all of those came out when I was in England.
0: Mm-hmm.
1: The one I did go to see that came out in Britain before it came out here was a sleeper movie called Rose of Nevada, which was a movie I quite liked.
0: Hmm.
1: And it's actually on the website of the Courier. They did not publish it as a written piece. They published it online.
0: Oh.
1: And it's really good because it's not exactly sci-fi, it's not exactly time travel, although that sort of enters into it. A ship, you know, a fishing ship, returns 20 years after it went missing to the fishing village from which it left. That fishing village is now derelict, poor, nothing's going on. So two guys think, well, hey, let's get on that ship. Let's take that ship out and go fishing with it because there aren't any, you know, nobody wants it. So they take it out. And the next time you see them, they've arrived 20 years before in the fishing village from which it went missing. And everyone is 20 years younger. The fishing village is very prosperous. And the tragedies that occurred because of the missing ship are no longer because those people are alive.
0: A brain twister there.
1: It's a wonderful movie.
0: You got it from Neely Swanson. You can read her in the Beverly Hills Courier online anywhere in the world. And back in a flash.
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2: I'm Nicole Haslip with Ag Headline News. I'm Brian Field. A Canadian ag trade leader says it's unclear if U.S. negotiators have any decision-making power as talks continue between the two countries.
3: It's a lot more difficult to make investment decisions when you've got so much uncertainty. But on the Canadian side, it makes it uncertain just how good an access a specific company will have to the United States over time.
2: Corteva AgriScience is introducing a new herbicide available to soybean growers next year.
4: If giant ragweed is a problem, if burr cucumber is a problem, if you've been using post-emerge residuals, or if those weeds are problems, you're going to want to step up to the Enclosa because it's going to give you more for just a little bit of a price premium.
2: An agronomist says crop conditions have been a mixed bag across the Midwest.
5: We're going to have to wait until those truth tellers run through the field and tell us what that actual end yield is, but I see it being a very varied year this year, depending on what region you've been in.
2: I'm Nicole Haslip.

0: With a tale well calculated to keep you in suspense. It's Michael Patrick Shields, and we are having some suspense here with Neely Swanson, who writes the film reviews for the Beverly Hills Courier. She developed television shows that are the most successful in history with David E. Kelly, and she taught at USC, and she thinks I'm being, you know, a little bit over the top, but it's radio and it's show business. Neely, thank you for being here.
1: Well, let me correct one thing. I did not develop with David Kelly. David Kelly develops his own shows. I would give notes. I would try and find writers. But the creativity was entirely David Kelly.
0: Pay no attention to the woman behind the curtain?
1: I was not behind the curtain by any stretch of the imagination. David is a force unto himself. And basically, he likes support, but in terms of development, in terms of creation, it's all him.
0: Which one of the shows, just for the sidelight here, would you say most your fingerprints are most on? Which one would be your baby if you pointed to it? I understand it's his baby, but you know.
1: I enjoyed working on all of them. In terms of that, because my I actually originally started my life for David as a business affairs executive. So in terms of that, in terms of negotiations or, you know, hiring actors, I'd say it would be more Boston Public or a couple of actors on The Practice who made a mark but didn't last very long. Mm. But that would be, you know, I would have to look at it from the business affairs standpoint rather than from the creative standpoint. I liked all of the shows. I have a particular fondness probably for Ally McBeal, as many people do. My fingerprints are not on Ally McBeal. I was still doing business at that point. But it is just, you know, people still, it still resonates. You can go a lot of places around the world. The Practice did not have an impact. Boston Legal didn't. It's Ally McBeal that did. So one of the places we went to this summer, my husband has colleagues in and scientists that he admires in Trondheim, Norway.
0: Oh.
1: And so they invited us to Trondheim, where he would give a lecture. They're both Nobel Prize winners, and they won in 2014. And at some point at dinner, you know, at the house of Maj-Britt and Edvard, I mentioned Ally McBeal. Or I mentioned the fact that Peter McNichol

0: His grandfather, I think it was his grandfather, actually lived in Trondheim. So Peter is actually of Norwegian stock and Trondheim origin. And MyBrit immediately said, "Ah, Ally McBeal, oh, I don't watch a lot of TV, but I loved that show." And that's from a Nobel Prize winner.
1: Wow, that is quite the statement. Did he have one eye on the World Cup at the time? Norway got darn near the finals.
0: Yes, they did. They did have that. I think everyone in Norway was watching. As a matter of fact, because of the tie that we established there this time, I was so disappointed when Norway lost. Hmm.
1: I ran into Brian Grazer. I never met him before the other night. I presume you know him probably.
0: I do not know.
1: Oh, you don't? No. Well, the story is a little less interesting then, but he wrote a book called The Curious Mind, and I read that book. And so when he was at the next table to me and he had a moment, I just told him I really liked your book, and he really liked that. I didn't talk about his movies and everything. I think he liked that. But he was so good at maneuvering the conversation. And then he finally said, "Well, I'm Brian." And I said, "I know. Thank you very much." But I didn't know if you crossed paths with him or not. But I wrote a book called Invite Yourself to the Party, which was somewhat similar. And so when I read his book, I dropped off my book with a note at his office. But I never heard anything. But then I found out he's dyslexic. So maybe dropping a book off wasn't the smoothest thing ever to do.
0: I didn't know he was dyslexic. But what I heard, and I think it's probably true, I'm not sure it's rumor, is that he actually hires a person to keep him up to date on the books and events that are going on, because he's a very busy man. And he hires a smart person.
1: Yes. Okay.
0: So
1: smart enough to weed me out.
0: In terms of the curiosity, he's curious, but his curiosity is also led in a particular. You know, it's not that he's led, but he knows he doesn't have the time, and perhaps he doesn't have the ability with ease to read all that's out there. So he has somebody who does that
1: naturally. I want to talk about the Odyssey in a minute. But first, I want to ask you, just in general, it used to be presumed that movies were more significant and more glamorous than television. Is the line getting blurrier now?
0: I think that line's been crossed.
1: Yeah.
0: I think television is much more relevant to the public. I think, especially like this summer and last summer, there's more interesting and significant television being produced than there are movies. Now, every once in a while, a movie jumps out. And, you know, The Odyssey is one of those. But it used to all be weighted towards movies. They used to produce a lot more movies. Studio movies weren't just sequels or comic book movies. There was actually, at one point, I think, a little bit more significance. And so TV now has the chance. TV does that. There's a lot of dreck on TV. There's no question. But there's so much that you can't keep up with it. Mm-hmm. And, you know, before you blink your eye, that hot new TV show is like Netflix just and Amazon just shove it to the side for the new product. And so it's hard to keep up and find what is there. Certainly the algorithms that they use to predict what you're going to like, I reject those because it's so self-serving for the streaming services. But there's so much good TV out there that you'll never catch up.
1: Neely Swanson with Michael Patrick Shields. We're back in a flash.
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1: Peaky Blinders, it's Killian Murphy, right?
2: Yes.
1: And now he's from Dingle, County Kerry, Ireland, and he's renovating, believe it or not, a theater there, a little theater that had gone into disrepair. And I kid you not, because I was there a few months ago, the problem with the theater that he's running into is they found out it's full of bats. And he was in the Batman movies, and the truth is stranger than fiction,
2: yes.
1: Neely Swanson, isn't it sometimes?
2: Yes, it is.
1: How was your trip to Ireland?
2: Our trip to Ireland was fantastic. We started in Dublin. One of the highlights, there are two highlights there. One is the Museum of Literature of Ireland. And it's almost an interactive museum that goes through the history and heritage of Irish literature, which is very deep and very fantastic, just the 19th and 20th century alone. And then the Abbey Theater. And I'm really, my major love, I may write about film and television, occasionally about theater, but my major love is theater. And I once said, somebody once asked me, what would be your biggest regret when you no longer work for David Kelly? Because your job never lasts forever. And I didn't hesitate at all. I said, it would be my access to good theater tickets. And so our tour of the Abbey was just, it was a private tour. It was wonderful, giving the history of it, seeing all the pictures in the wall. She showed us backstage for the wardrobe department, but mainly it was just absorbing everything in the Abbey and finding out that next year they're planning a production, I can't remember what the play is going to be. Obviously it's going to be Irish, with Paul Mescal.
1: Mm.
2: So that's probably already sold out.
1: And you made it round the Emerald Isle. I'm glad you saw all parts of the country, north, south, east, west, in the Republic. And so do you think you'll go back?
2: At some point, yes. I mean, we did get a very good view. I there might be some places I'd like to spend more time in, but...
1: Maybe you can go to the opening of that theater in Dingle, County Kerry, when he opens it up. And we will continue with the saga here as we revisit with Neely Swanson. She writes the reviews in the Beverly Hills Courier, which you can read online anywhere in the world. And we're back in a flash. ...102.3 and 103.3 FM, 1270 AM, Triple Talk, WMKT and WMKT, thetalkstation.com.
3: 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I'm Nick Rudy with your local news. Traverse City Planning Director Sean Winter has been fired, effective immediately after 5 years with the city. Winter says he was given no explanation for the decision and was not on a performance improvement plan. He had returned to work just 3 days earlier after an extended family medical leave. City Manager Benjamin Marantette confirmed the termination but said he will not discuss the reason, noting the planning director serves at the city manager's pleasure. Planning Commission leaders criticized the move, saying the loss of Winter's experience could disrupt ongoing planning efforts. Mount Holiday has launched a summer fundraising campaign with a goal of raising $100,000 by August 23rd to help keep the nonprofit ski hill affordable and accessible. The campaign comes after several challenging years, including a winter in 2023 and 24, when the hill was only open for 8 days and relied on a disaster relief loan to stay afloat. While better snow conditions over the past two winters have improved finances, Mount Holiday says rising costs for snowmaking, utilities, maintenance, insurance, and staffing continue to put pressure on operations. A group of Boyne City residents is proposing to buy and restore the historic Boyne Theater as a nonprofit community theater and event venue. The Boyne Community Theater and Event Venue submitted the only proposal to Boyne City Main Street, including a $17,500 deposit. The group says restoring the vacant downtown landmark would preserve its history while creating a hub for arts, entertainment, and community events. The Main Street Board is expected to review the proposal.

0: on August 6th. In sports, the Tigers hit the road for a lengthy West Coast road trip. They open up a three-game series against the Athletics tonight at 9:40. The franchise's top prospect, center fielder Max Clark, is getting called up for his MLB debut, taking utility man Matt Vierling's spot following his leg injury earlier this week. And the Traverse City Pit Spitters will host the Kenosha Kingfish tonight at 7:05. Today will be partly sunny, a high around 82. There's a chance of showers through the day with thunderstorms possible late this afternoon and this evening. Showers remain likely overnight, a low near 61. Tomorrow, expect more showers and a few thunderstorms, a cooler high of 73. Sunshine returns Sunday, a high near 75. That's your weather forecast. 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
3: Go

0: we're going to reconnect with Neely Swanson again. She writes the film and television reviews for the Beverly Hills Courier, but she's done a lot before that, of course. You might remember her professional career in the television industry, developing shows with David E. Kelly, and she's a professor at USC and a world traveler. And she's sitting right next to me right now. It's nice to see you again.
1: Hi, Michael. Thank you for having me.
0: You had a bit of a sabbatical in London, huh?
1: Well, it was my husband's sabbatical. He's a professor at USC, and they get that every 6 or 7 years. And this year, he made contact with a colleague at University College London at the Sainsbury Institute, who was very happy to have him come and spend his 6 months with them. And that meant I got to go to London, and we rented a flat in central London, and I went to theater all the time.
0: Did you go to the Globe Theater? Maybe you'd been there before.
1: I'd been there before. Didn't go this time. I have to say that the one experience I had, which apparently is an outlying experience, was terrible. I thought the play that they put on was awful. It was sort of a gender-bending Henry V. Didn't work.
0: Did you think that, suspect more people would go seek it out now because of Hamnet?
1: I don't know if that would, well, all right, because they played, maybe. I can't say.
0: You left a town, Hollywood, with lots of restaurants to go to London. How was your, cuisine for however long you were there?
1: Oh, London has changed. The cuisine in Britain has changed so enormously. The restaurants were almost as good as ones you'd find in Paris.
0: Oh.
1: It's easier to find a bad meal in London than it is in Paris. But nevertheless, the diaspora of food is just incredible. We had right around the corner, we had a Balinese Indonesian restaurant that was terrific. And the old restaurants that had sort of fallen into the mundane have really perked themselves up. We went to the oldest restaurant in London called Rules. Mm-hmm. We went there 3 times. Mm. Very rarely did we repeat because there was so much. We went to, I had said that I did not want to go back to the Ivy. We went there a couple of years ago. It was just not good. It was so mundane. And, it was just boring. The food was boring. Everything was boring about it. But a friend who's a producer who was there to see a play that she had co-produced said she needed to go to the Ivy because it was right across from the theater, and let's do it. And since it was actually on the same street where we were living, I said, well, okay, what can happen? It was fabulous.
0: Oh, good.
1: It was so good that when a friend came who loved the Ivy, and I had told him that we weren't going to take him there, when he came, he was so relieved that we took him to the Ivy again, and it was terrific.
0: I bet if you had a dime for every time someone asked you about this Ivy and the Ivy in London and the confusion between the two of them in West Hollywood and London, you'd be even wealthier.
1: I suppose.

0: Yes, I would. I don't think they have anything in common, and I am no longer a fan of the Ivy in Santa Monica or the one in West Hollywood. I know. It's I haven't been since the last time I went to Ivy by the Sea. Mm-hmm. The food was greasy. The service was indifferent. It was still expensive. So there's your motivation for not going back. I guess it's gotten better. I don't know.
1: You tell it like it is. That's for sure.
0: I do.
1: And you had to break a lot of hearts, and you also made a lot of careers because you looked at submissions for shows and ideas,
0: and
1: you had to be realistic about it.
0: Well, yeah. It's but I have noticed that a lot of the writers that I read years ago, who were baby writers then, the ones that I really liked actually have careers now, good careers. They're at the top of the, you know, they're top of the food chain now.
1: I'll give you one right now just for fun. Do you know how to reach Jesse Armstrong?
0: No,
1: you don't. He lives in London, I think. I should have thought of this sooner.
0: Oh.
1: But, you know, he did Succession.
0: Right.
1: And did you like Succession?
0: I did. I very much liked Succession.
1: So I actually ran into him at Four Seasons a couple of years ago during the AFI lunch. And I said, hey, what about a Succession movie?
0: Yeah.
1: And he stopped in his tracks, and he looked, and he made like a face, and he gave like a noncommittal shrug, like, maybe. I said, Entourage did it. Why not Succession? And he walked away. But the other day, I was in the pool, and I got this better idea. What if it was Neely Swanson, like Godfather 2, where it was a prequel and a sequel for Succession, so you could bring back Logan Roy and Brian Cox and work it up that way?
0: Are they doing that?
1: No, that's my idea. I'm just giving it to... I'd like to give it to him.
2: He's probably already thought of it.
0: Well, I'd have to think about that a little bit. It is, you know, I think one of the reasons that unless there's a really big monetary carrot at the end of that stick, you risk damaging your, not your reputation, but your oeuvre, you know, your work that you've done. Look what happened when Coppola went too many times to the well and did A Godfather Part 3.
1: Mm-hmm.
0: It's not that that diminishes Part 1 and Part 2, but it certainly... you think about how he shouldn't have done it. Rather, you think about what he shouldn't have done rather than what he did. So I think, you know, it's, I mean, they, let's put it this way. The Peaky Blinders movie worked brilliantly. I'm a really big fan of that. I was a fan of the series, which was very hard-hitting and difficult at times. And I thought that what he did with that and setting it up for a new series was really, really good.
1: The Sopranos movie did not, though, right?
0: They didn't do one,
1: Saints
0: did they?
1: Of New Jersey or whatever
0: was
1: it was.
0: That what that
1: yeah,
0: is?
1: Yeah.
0: No, no interest there whatsoever.
1: See, that was a bust. It took James Gandolfini's son and made him a really young Tony Soprano, and they had to connect all the dots, and I mean, you're the expert, but
0: I'm not an expert on that. But when I saw that it was coming out, I remember the name, but I had no interest whatsoever. And quite honestly, I'm not sure. How I would have, you know, I know what it was, is that with with Peaky Blinders, I wasn't finished with it. I mean, I didn't feel I was finished with it. I think a lot of people had that feeling that they did not, it wasn't, it was a good ending, it was not satisfying, you wanted more. And the writer, and I don't remember his name, found a way to give you more and sew it up, and not putting it too far in the, you know, in the future, just far enough in the future so that everything had gone back to what he had not, you know, had unraveled what he had done. I really admire that, because I don't usually like movies made from TV series.
1: We'll continue with the expertise and inspiration of Neely Swanson. It's MPS in a Flash.

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0: So what are you watching? What are you putting into your eyes and your ears and your spirit and your heart and your mind? There's so much quote-unquote content now available on streaming and all the platforms and sites and screens. And we rely on Neely Swanson to help navigate it because she, of course, spent her entire career in television and taught at USC and very, very successful working with David E. Kelly. I feel like when you go on to Netflix or one of these platforms that somebody in an office said, you know, people like movies about horse racing. Come up with a series about horse racing, and you know, and they just put it all together and they throw it up there. And I don't know, I can tell in the first 10 minutes if I'm going to keep watching this or not because it's pablum. You help us separate that.
1: Well, I'm not always right, but there are. You're absolutely right about that. Now the streaming services use algorithms, whereas the broadcast networks were as guilty as anyone of creating their series by saying, "Well, people liked Friends. Let's make some Friends shows," which they did repeatedly. But those things, you know, unless they're good, they sort of sink. And almost right away with streaming, it's almost you know what you're getting almost immediately, and they know whether you like it almost immediately. There are all sorts of reasons.
0: Experiment.
1: Yes, there are all sorts of reasons why they do and do not renew a show. One of my big disappointments, and I think it was political, not. Like United States political, but a political move. A show that got really good numbers, that was popular and was really excellent, was called The Burrow. And it starred Alfred Molina with Alfre Woodard and a slew of Bill Pullman, Gina Davis. It was really, really good. It was sort of sci-fi, a little horror, but enough so that it was really, there was humor, there was drama. It was really, really well done. And they didn't renew it because I believe the creator decided to leave Netflix and go someplace

0: else, and I think it was one of those, well, we'll show you. And that's a shame, because that was a really good show. Another, which I watched in screening form, was called Ride or Die. And when I first saw it, and I think I said that in the article, I just hated it. I must have been in a bad mood. And when I got back, I was going to write my article on it, you know, slamming it. And but I thought, I watched that months ago in England. I need to watch it now to remind myself of what it was and what I didn't like. I was completely wrong. I loved it.
1: Wow.
0: And I watched it again. I have no idea why I didn't like it. All the things that worked for me the second time didn't work for me the first time. And I was wrong. I gave it short shrift and probably didn't let my imagination open.
1: And interesting.
0: That, so I really like that. There's a new show on a streaming service that most people don't have called MHZ Choice, which is shows European content. And the French have produced a new Zorro series. And it is so funny and so fun. And it stars Jean Dujardin, who won an Oscar for The Artist several years ago. And it's really good because it's not deliberately funny. I mean, they play it straight. But it is funny and it's really good. And it's romantic and it's dramatic and it's hilarious. And that would be my highest recommendation. Something I rarely write about shows that are in their second and third seasons, but the new Slow Horse, which just came out, I thought was a humdinger. But it ends with a cliffhanger, so now we have to wait until 2027 to resolve that cliffhanger. I don't like that.
1: No, I like the way, maybe I'm wrong, but because you would know, you're in the industry, but it seems to me when they have a first season, it has an arc that concludes, presumably because they don't know if they're going to get picked up for a second season. And sometimes I wish they'd left it there because it was a nice, tidy finish. Succession is one example of that.
0: Well, yes, they do. But on the other hand, a savvy showrunner, creator, is going to write his final episode if he hasn't found out by the time he's written it, because a lot of times on streaming they will give you an advanced second season because they like what they've seen so far. So then it gives them the option of, you know, writing a final episode that leads or segues nicely into the next season. A very savvy creator that has not had that is going to write the final episode as being able to be a standalone or have elements in it that can be carried through.
1: Yes.
0: And yeah.
1: You don't like Who Shot JR. Remember that?
0: I do. I love that. I love
1: that. Was
0: Dallas.
1: A season cliffhanger, though.
0: It was. That was a cliffhanger. That worked, and they milked it too long in the next season, but it was good. You wanted to know. They milked it too long, meaning by the middle of the season, it was like, all right already, you know?
1: Yeah.
0: And then by the time you found out, it was anticlimactic. But yeah, cliffhangers are meant to be answered in the next episode. And that's why people were very upset with the American version of the series called The Killing. I think it was called The Killing. It was, you were promised that they would tell you who the killer was at the end. And then they reneged on that promise, knowing that they had another season that they could do it.
1: Oh, rats.
0: And yeah, that you lose a lot of goodwill with the audience.
1: I like the limited series where I know it's only 8 episodes. That is handy to me because I don't have to invest, you know, years of my life to see it drivel out at the end.
0: And yet, on some of those limited series, when they're really, really popular, the network or studio says, oh, we want more. Now, like the show that won all the awards, Adolescence, he's going to do a second series, second season, but it's going to be a completely different series because Adolescence ended.
1: Mm-hmm.
0: So sometimes I'll do that.
1: We've got one more segment with Neely Swanson in a flash. 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
6: Oh, God. Oh, I'm sorry. His time has passed.
7: I thought you'd get a kick out of that. That probably wasn't getting past your desk back in the day.
6: No, it did not.
7: So just with 2 minutes left, what should we mark on our list and watch with your full recommendation, and maybe what should we avoid?
6: Avoid at all costs a new series on Netflix called The Hawk, which stars Will Ferrell.
7: I watched a half episode.
6: A half episode is all you needed, but I had to watch the whole thing.
7: Oh, you did? He's a golfer.
6: He's just, Seth Rogen has been able to move past being a doofus, and Will Ferrell, who is an extremely talented man, still stays in his narcissistic man-child mode for everything. I mean, we've seen it.
7: Yes.
6: Over and over.
7: By the way, I watched The Studio finally, since you mentioned Seth Rogen.
6: I'm afraid I agree with you.
7: Yeah.
6: It's like, I don't know why it took off when all sorts of better shows about the industry have failed. I don't get it. I tried a second time to see if I felt differently, and it didn't charm me.
7: There's a lot of screaming and yelling, and this, some of it's very cliched.
6: It's very cliched, but it seems to have somehow resonated with the audience. Some of that may be goodwill with Seth Rogen, who has branched out and has shown himself to be a good writer and to have depth in his acting. I would like to see The Invitation. I think he'd probably be very good in that.
7: Ooh, I was excited to see that till I read a review, but the topic is interesting, and you are interesting, and thank you for the valuable time.
6: Well, thank you, Michael. I always enjoy talking to you.
7: Welcome back to the States. Neely Swanson, TV producer and film critic.

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2: We're speaking with Andre Kitcher, the owner of Peaceful Valley Farm in Petoskey. 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
3: Yeah, you know, nothing specific. I think we've kind of touched on it. You know, I love the fact that I'm carrying on the legacy. And I actually, the help that I do have is actually my parents. I'm looking at them right now. They're in the process of helping me get stuff ready for the farmer's market this week. And my dad turned 85 this winter and my mom's 80. I keep telling them this is keeping them young, but I'm not sure they believe me anymore.
2: Sure.
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5: The next phase for post-war Gaza. I'm Dave Anthony, Fox News. An agreement President Trump's Board of Peace has worked out with Hamas, though there's no official reaction from Israel.
6: Hamas appears ready, or at least willing, to lay down their arms as long as Israel agrees to finally leave the Gaza Strip. President Trump has announced this agreement is a critical step towards Gaza finally being governed by a new Palestinian government that will work closely with the Board of Peace to help the Palestinian people. At the same time, Israel will have the security it deserves with Gaza no longer used as a base for terror attacks.
5: Fox's Peter Ducey at the White House. We may hear more from the president about this deal nearly 3 years after the Hamas terror attack that triggered Israel's war in Gaza, when he holds a cabinet meeting at Camp David in Maryland at 11 a.m. Eastern. The president may also talk about the Iran conflict. Oil prices have been up slightly this morning. Their surge since the conflict started has made oil companies big profits. Chevron's earnings more than quadrupled last quarter compared to a year ago to $12 billion. ExxonMobil's doubled to $14 billion. There's a border crisis overseas. At least 18 migrants have died as thousands flocked to Spain, fleeing Morocco, where police have used water cannons and fired warning shots to prevent crossings into the Spanish territory of Ceuta.
7: Migrants by the thousands surged by land and sea from Morocco into the territory, swimming or floating on inner tubes from the Moroccan side, while others broke through a gate on land and just ran into the city, with the Interior Ministry vowing to deport those who do cross illegally.
5: Fox's Kevin Cork. It's been 6 months since Nancy Guthrie was abducted in Arizona. She's still missing.
8: Pima County Sheriff Chris Nano says a hair sample did not yield a DNA sample of a possible suspect. Local investigators, along with the FBI, sent the recovered sample to a California lab for examination, but came up empty-handed. Investigators are continuing to work and analyze evidence collected in Guthrie's home.
5: Chris DeMeo, America's listening to Fox News.
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2: 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I'm Nick Rudy with your local news. Fifth Third Bank is closing its downtown Traverse City branch at the iconic Clock Tower building on the corner of Front and Union Streets. The branch will permanently close October 19th with customer accounts automatically transferred to the bank's South Airport Road location. Fifth Third says the move is part of a long-term investment in the area, pointing to its new $6 million financial center under construction on South Airport Road. The closure ends more than a century of banking inside the historic Perry Hanna building, and the property's owners say they plan to redevelop the landmark while preserving its historic character. It's been nearly 5 days since the Emmett County Sheriff's Office has provided an update on the serious incident involving Lon Hartman at BlissFest Music Festival. According to their most recent statement, they're waiting on results from laboratory analysis before determining the next steps in the case. We'll continue to keep you updated on this story as it develops. Michigan State University's mascot Sparty is coming to Traverse City for a special appearance during downtown Traverse City's Friday Night Live event. Sparty will be downtown August 7th, sometime between 6 and 9 p.m. as part of the free community celebration on Front Street between Union Street and Boardman Avenue. The event features live music, food and beverage vendors, local nonprofits, and family activities. Boyne City's Veterans Park Playground could face closure after city commissioners deadlocked on a proposal to spend up to $60,000 on repairs. The funding would have addressed safety hazards and environmental concerns tied to the nearly 25-year-old wooden structure. The city is awaiting guidance from state environmental officials and will discuss the playground's future again in August. In sports, the Tigers hit the road for a lengthy West Coast road trip. They open up a 3-game series against the Athletics tonight at 9:40. The franchise's top prospect, center fielder Max Clark, is getting called up for his MLB debut, taking utilityman Matt Vierling's spot following his leg injury earlier this week. And the Traverse City Pit Spitters will host the Kenosha Kingfish tonight at 7:05. Today will be partly sunny, high around 82. There's a chance of showers through the day with thunderstorms possible late this afternoon and this evening. Showers remain likely overnight, a low near 61. Tomorrow, expect more showers and a few thunderstorms, a cooler high of 73. Sunshine returns Sunday, a high near 75. That's your weather forecast. 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
9: As a public service, and because we like her, Barb Byram is about to take the radio stage, the Ingham County clerk, and she's laughing. And, oh, we can live and laugh at it all, but it's election time, primary election, and then we can start all over with the general. Thank you for being here, and welcome back to the program.
10: Oh, my soul. Thank you, Michael Patrick, for having me. Happy election season.
9: What do we need to know now? Because we know next Tuesday is the old-fashioned show-up-in-person kind of thing. But until then, we're just chomping at the bit. You know, we're done with the debates and everything else, and we just want to do it. How do we do it?
10: How do you do it? So if you already have an absentee ballot, Michigan voters, if you already have your absentee ballot, you have many options at this point. You can take it to your local clerk's office. You

0: You can put it in your local clerk's drop box, or you can take it to your early vote site and feed it through the tabulator, or you can take it to your precinct, your polling location, on election day and feed it through the tabulator. 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Polls are open on Tuesday, August 4th from 7 a.m. until 8 p.m. local time, and vote the old-fashioned way. But the important part is that you exercise your right to vote.
1: How do you find out where all these places are?
0: Yeah, so the best way to find out where these places are is to go to michigan.gov/vote. 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
1: What if you say, oh, I think I got that thing in the mail. I just got back from the cottage, and I'm not sure. Did I take it up there with me or what? And you don't have your ballot, but you got an absentee ballot.
0: Yeah, you need to contact your clerk immediately. Your local clerk, you can go to their office or go to the early vote site, but you need to contact your local clerk immediately. 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Have you already voted? Because they'll be able to tell you. And if you haven't already voted, you can spoil that ballot and vote a new ballot and feed it through the tabulator. But you need to locate you need to contact your local clerk immediately.
1: Okay, so if you got an absentee ballot in the mail, and you might have gotten it automatically, because if you requested to be on the automatic list, it came, I hope.
0: Mm-hmm.
1: You can't just go to the early voting site or on election day and vote. You have to account somehow for that ballot.
0: Well, if you haven't returned it yet, you can go to your early vote site. You can go on election day. But the best course of action at this point is contacting your local clerk to see, did you return it? You can check that at michigan.gov/vote. Because, you know, absentee ballots were mailed out a while ago. So you may have forgotten or you may have lost it. Regardless of the case, you need to double check. 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Make sure you are exercising your right to vote.
1: What if you haven't registered yet?
0: We have same-day voter registration in the great state of Michigan. This is a constitutional protection we have. So you need to go to your local clerk, your city or township clerk, show proof of residency, and you can register to vote on election day and be issued a ballot on election day, vote that ballot, and hand it right back over to the clerk.
1: What is proof
0: so it's
1: of
0: not
1: resi-
0: too late.
1: Proof of residency? What does that mean?
0: A utility bill, a lease, something like that is your proof of residency if you're not already registered to vote.
1: That's all it takes, huh?
0: Yep. You have to prove your residency, show your ID if you are registering on election day.
1: And, well, you mean to say that you must have to show an ID when you register, too, no?
0: Yes.
1: So you can
0: have a photo ID state, yeah.
1: Okay, so photo ID and, like, a gas bill or something.
0: Right, yep. Yeah. Hmm.
1: Okay.
0: And your photo ID could be your school ID, a concealed pistol license, something like that, that has your picture on it.
1: Well, if you got a concealed pistol license, I presume you needed an ID to get that in the first place. But that's
0: yes,
1: outside.
0: But if you just moved to Michigan, then there's that.
1: Okay, mi.gov/vote. And by the way, the place that you vote on election day might be and probably is a different place maybe than where the early voting would be.
0: Excellent point, Michael Patrick. That's why it's important to go to michigan.gov/vote, put your data in there, and locate where your early vote site is, what their hours are, because they might be different hours, and then also where your polling location is on election day, because those will likely be different locations for you.
1: It's too late now, isn't it, to mail in safely your ballot?
0: I do not recommend mailing ballots back at this point. We are less than a week out. Mail has been taking so much more time. So if you want to get your voted ballot to your local clerk, the best course of action at this point is placing it in their drop box, handing it over the counter at your local clerk's office, or going to that early vote site, feeding it through the tabulator, or holding off until election day and feeding it through the tabulator at your polling location on election day. But ballots must be in the possession of the local clerk by

0: 8 p.m. local time in order to be tabulated.
1: Can you tell in Ingham County and maybe around the state if there has been a lot of early voting and also mail-in ballots?
0: Yes, there has. So in Ingham County specifically, yesterday when I checked, we had 15% voter turnout already, and that's just early voting and absentee voting. Ingham County had 28,000 ballots that have been cast either early or during absentee voting options. And Michigan, the Michigan data is 801,695 ballots had been returned. That's when I checked yesterday afternoon. So ballots are coming in, and it's not too late to exercise your right to vote. So I encourage all of your listeners to make sure they are having their voice heard at the ballot box.
1: Is that a lot? Is that a high number, you think?
0: You know, as a clerk, I like to see 100% voter turnout because that's what we plan for. But, you know, we'll see. This election season seems to be have a lot of people engaged just with the political mail I've been receiving. So I look forward to high voter turnout numbers.
1: One quick question. I noticed a video from Jocelyn Benson where she was reminding everybody that early voting was available, and she was encouraging people to vote like you did. She's the Secretary of State, also running for governor. And at the end of the video, she said, "I'll see you at the polls." And that kind of struck me a little strange because she is a candidate, and there are rules about candidates at the polls, aren't there?
0: There absolutely are rules. There are so many rules in regards to election day and election administration. See you at the polls is a phrase that I've heard being used many times. You likely won't see the Secretary of State at the polls unless she herself is going to her polling location to vote. As candidates are to stay 100 feet away from the entrance of the polling location on election day or during early vote, unless they are going to exercise their right to vote.
1: I see. Maybe she should have said, see 100 feet from the polls. Barb Byram, Ingham County Clerk. Thank you.
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7: I'm Nicole Haslip with Ag Headline News. I'm Brian Field. A Canadian ag trade leader says it's unclear if U.S. negotiators have any decision-making power

0: to Olive Garden and get pasta without a picture ID? I don't know what this is about necessarily. Oh, the never-ending pasta pass. It gives customers 13 weeks of unlimited pasta for $100. But in order to redeem it, you have to present a photo ID that matches the pass. You know, so you couldn't give it to somebody else to go and use. That's the level of what you have to show your ID for. But you want to register to vote? I guess you don't even have to show you're an American these days. Or do you? It's tricky, and it's muddy, and we're going to talk about it right now. And by the way, Alyssa Slotkin, U.S. Senator, has been telling everybody and scaring everybody that Donald Trump wants to take away your right to vote and put his thumb on the election. He's coming to Michigan next week to campaign. But here's what she's saying.
1: Hi, everyone. I'm Senator Alyssa Slotkin. Last night, President Trump again tweeted about me. This time, it was a video of me talking about his administration's efforts to curb voting by mail. First and foremost, voting and our democracy are safe. Voting by mail is safe. There are some states like Utah that vote 90% by mail. But this is part of a much bigger story of the president being obsessed with disinformation and misinformation about our elections because he fears he's going to lose or his party is going to lose in November.
0: That is U.S. Senator Alyssa Slotkin, who at the end of that audio reminds everybody that the president tweeted about her again. I think she really likes getting his attention, and she reminded everybody about how upset he was with her when she put that video out with those other senators having to do with the military. So she likes his attention, and anybody who wants a little sunlight in the media uses him. Let's get back to the point, though. My name is Michael Patrick Shields. I'm joined by Anthony Forlini, the Republican nominee for Secretary of State, Macomb County Clerk, and you knew him in the state legislature as well. Thank you for being on our radio stage today.
2: Michael Patrick, thank you for having me. And you know how appropriate is that Olive Garden and this Italian is on at the same time. For the unlimited pasta.
0: Well, I would say as a real Italian, you probably wouldn't eat at Olive Garden, but okay. You'd have plenty of other choices of Italian restaurants, especially in the Detroit area. But nevertheless, you did hear, and you maybe lost your appetite when you heard what the U.S. Senator said there about voting.
2: Well, you know, it's everyone's vote is being stolen when things happen that shouldn't be happening. And there was the FOIA that was done out of Detroit recently, and they're finding thousands of absentee ballots with no signatures, absentee ballots without envelopes. Something's wrong in the system, and it's because protocols aren't being followed. So absentee ballots are not the problem themselves. It's how people are applying them and how the protocols. And when she talks about our party, the Republican Party, the votes being stolen from them, I think it's really being stolen within those in these areas that possibly are being cheated. And so we have to put protocols in place so that people can trust the absentee system. Right now they're not.
0: Well, it wasn't broken before, was it? I mean, if you were going to be absentee and unable to vote, you just gave a reason and they gave you a ballot. It wasn't that hard. But the reason that it seems complicated now is it expanded into, you know, sending ballots in the junk mail, or am I exaggerating?
2: No, I don't think you're exaggerating. I think you look at some of the work that Patty McMurray's been doing, and it's unbelievable the amount of work that she's done and uncovered some of the inconsistencies and outright

0: fraud that's been going on in Detroit specifically, and not to call it anybody, but my God, I mean, if all this is true that she's come out with, something's got to get done. Otherwise, the voters of Detroit are having their voice stolen, and that's not good. And that's not necessarily a really heavy Republican area. So I think it's important that we take a hard look at this. And it's not partisan. It's just good policy.
1: We have 2 weeks before the August 4th primary, and as a broadcaster, you know, we sort of target that date to have lots of coverage. But I'm reading now in MERS News that 40% of the voters who are expected to vote have already filled out a ballot. Some are still in the mail and not processed yet, but that's a lot, isn't it?
0: Well, things have changed now with early voting. This Saturday starts early voting in Michigan, and all the clerks across the state have been preparing for this, and people are able to vote with their absentee ballot into a tabulator starting this Saturday. So I think it's important. It's important to note that, too, if those that have already voted, they have up until this Friday to go to their clerk, spoil their ballot, if indeed they voted for something that is no longer running in this August election, and change their vote. So that's still available right now.
1: Does it mean anything that so far 57% of people who voted in the Democrat primary, 43% in the Republican primary in the early vote?
0: You know, I think Democrats at this point favor it. I'm not sure. Those numbers sound like they're a little bit closer than they used to be. More Republicans are probably getting out to vote in a primary than in the past. And I think in the long past, a long time ago, Republicans outnumbered Democrats in their absentee voting. So, you know, it's just, I think it's trends will come back to center, I think, on how people vote. But I really like early voting because people can take their absentee ballot, study it, understand it, and then bring it in to the voting location and put it right into the tabulator and get it counted. I personally favor that.
1: You favor election day voting or voting early in person as opposed to putting it in a drop box or mailing it in. Is that what you're saying?
0: 100%. This gives people the opportunity to know what's on the ballot, not just blindly vote on election day. When I say election day really starts this Saturday. The way the law is written now, election day is this Saturday all the way through the final day, which is the Tuesday of our normal elections.
1: Well, and it doesn't seem too much of a task to ask to bring an ID or particularly prove that you're a citizen if you're going to register to vote, if you haven't done that yet. And Anthony Forlini has firsthand experience, the Macomb County Clerk, who would like to be your Secretary of State. He's running as a Republican, but, you know, it's really an important job that shouldn't necessarily be partisan. Grazie mille. Ciao. Piacere di conoscerti. Anthony Forlini for Secretary of State.
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1: 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And very, very pleased to be with you. We learn by listening around these parts. And I wrote a book called Invite Yourself to the Party that was full of anecdotes about incidents, famous and otherwise, and the life lessons about throwing yourself into the mix and about navigating diplomatically life. And so we provide to you yet another lesson on this very day.
3: If you stop doing everything you

0: for people tomorrow, quietly, who would actually notice? Old money runs this test on purpose, not out of spite, out of accounting. You cannot see who values you while you're still carrying them. So you set the load down for 30 days and read the results. Test one, the reminders. You're the one who texts the group about every birthday. Stop. Watch who remembers on their own and who only ever remembered because you did. Test two, the plans. You book the table, send the times, chase the replies. This month, say nothing. Watch who asks if dinner is still happening and who lets the date pass without a word. Test three, the check-ins. You call first, every time. This month, don't. Watch who dials your number with no reason attached. Now the part the test is really for. After 30 days, you hold three lists. Who stepped up, who scrambled, and who never noticed you were gone. Old money spends its effort by those lists. The people who noticed get more of you. The people who didn't already showed you what you were worth to them. So here's the question. The annual trip only happens because you plan it. This year you stay quiet and nobody moves. Do you let it die, plan it one more time, or hand it to the person who complains the loudest? Answer below. Reading people by who notices when you stop is the whole skill.
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3: 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I'm Nick Rudy with your local news. Traverse City Planning Director Sean Winter has been fired effective immediately after 5 years with the city. Winter says he was given no explanation for the decision and was not on a performance improvement plan. He had returned to work just 3 days earlier after an extended family medical leave. City Manager Benjamin Marantette confirmed the termination but said he will not discuss the reason, noting the planning director serves at the city manager's pleasure. Planning Commission leaders criticized the move, saying the loss of Winter's experience could disrupt ongoing planning efforts. Michigan lawmakers are now considering new rules for the growing use of license plate reader cameras. There are now about 3,000 cameras across the state, including 28 in Grand Traverse County. Police say the cameras help recover stolen vehicles and catch suspects, but privacy advocates argue they collect too much data without warrants. State Senator Jim Runstad plans to introduce legislation requiring police to get a warrant before accessing camera data in most cases and limiting data storage to 14 days. Law enforcement groups say they're open to reasonable regulations, but oppose some of the restrictions currently proposed. And the county is expanding its flood debris cleanup voucher program to help residents recover from both the April and June 2026 floods. The vouchers can be used at the Pleasant View Drop-Off Center to dispose of eligible flood-related debris, including damaged household items, construction materials, and vegetative waste. The county has also extended the voucher deadline through October 17th, giving residents more time to complete cleanup. Vouchers are available at the Emma County DPW office in Petoskey and will also be offered at the Pleasant View Drop-Off Center August 3rd through 7th. The program is funded through a grant from the Petoskey Harbor Springs Area Community Foundation. In sports, the Tigers hit the road for a lengthy West Coast road trip. They open up a three-game series against the Athletics tonight at 9:40. The franchise's top prospect, center fielder Max Clark, is getting called up for his MLB debut, taking utilityman Matt Vierling's spot following his leg injury earlier this week. And the Traverse City Pit Spitters will host the Kenosha Kingfish tonight at 7:05. Today will be partly sunny, a high around 82. There's a chance of showers through the day with thunderstorms possible late this afternoon and this evening. Showers remain likely.

0: Overnight, a low near 61. Tomorrow, expect more showers and a few thunderstorms, a cooler high of 73. Sunshine returns Sunday, a high near 75. That's your weather forecast. I'm Nick Rudy for 102.3 and 103.3 FM, 1270 AM Triple Talk, WMKT.
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0: Well, we have a little bit of time left anyway with school being out. If it's not a year-round school, because there are some of those, it's Michael Patrick Shields with you through the AT&T microphones. Business Leaders from Michigan has put together a roadmap for the next governor. Jeff Donofrio, the CEO of that organization, says, doesn't matter who the governor is, whoever the governor is, whatever they focus on at the beginning of their tenure can define the next 4 to 8 years of activity. So what are the things that the business leaders from Michigan think the governor should focus on? What areas? What elements? The workforce, business fundamentals, and education. And you know, the business leaders from Michigan is made up of the heads of Michigan's largest companies and universities. And you can go to businessleadersformichigan.com if you want to learn more. Turn up your radio right now or your smartphone or your tablet or however you might be listening. Because when I said education, Lori Higgins' ears perked up, the bureau chief for Chalkbeat Detroit, who's going to talk schools with us for a minute and education, because this always comes up when there's an election, but what about in between? Thank you for being here and welcome to the program.
1: Thanks for having me on.
0: You know, can you tell us what the average voter should be thinking about education when it comes to the candidates we have in front of us now?
1: Well, I think the average voter should be thinking about what their priorities are for Michigan schools. We have to recognize that a number of Michigan residents in any state don't have kids in school, and so their approach to what's best for Michigan might be a little different than someone who's a parent. But I think, you know, we all need to sort of decide, like, who do we think will do the best job to improve Michigan schools, and clearly there is a need given the, you know, poor performance by Michigan students on state and national exams, particularly in reading and math.
0: Well, we have, you know, some candidates. We'll have to talk about the top position because the CEO of the state's ultimately responsible. Where you said there's, the scores are bad to the point, too, where sometimes they don't even like to test the students. But, you know, what would you say for each candidate going forward? Jocelyn Benson, for instance, the current Secretary of State, seems poised to win the Democrat nomination for governor. What do we know about her and her thoughts on education?
1: Well, we know Jocelyn Benson has a pretty detailed plan on her website of, you know, she's sort of built her plan around 5 pillars and has a number of steps that she would take underneath each pillar. But the priorities tend to focus on, you know, making sure that every kid in Michigan has a quality education, you know, addressing the need to recruit, pay, and keep educators. And when I say pay, I say pay them a competitive salary. She is actually recommending that all starting teachers earn a salary of at least $60,000, which right now in Michigan, the average starting salary is about $41,000. So that would be a significant jump. And she's also, you know, focused on preschool, as some of the other candidates are, expanding access to preschool. Funding schools, fairly targeting funding toward to the needs of the students. So, you know, students who have greater needs getting additional funding, which is already in place in Michigan as we've moved toward a more weighted funding formula. But that is one of her priorities. You know, she has addressed in her plan, you know, some of the specifics, you know, chronic absenteeism, you know, having a more aggressive sort of state plan for

0: addressing chronic absenteeism. And that is something that is critically important because Michigan has a chronic absenteeism program. Many districts have a really large percentage of students who aren't coming to school. And, you know, obviously it makes common sense if kids aren't coming to school, they're not going to learn.
1: And that means not just on count day, that means every day. And the third grade, you know, comes up again in a different sort of context here where she says you've got to get the kids reading by third grade. That seems to have been drilled into our heads, and we had that third grade reading law for a while, but that's gone now. But still there is the focus on that. That's sort of the benchmark where you've been learning to read and then you read to learn, and it's difficult. What about John James on the other side of the coin? What does he know about education, or what is he saying about it?
0: Sure. So building off of what you just said, he is, I think, the only candidate who is pushing for reinstating that third grade retention policy, which would essentially mean that students who are in third grade who are not, reading up to standard, it doesn't mean they don't know how to read, they're just not reading very well, would need to be held back. Now, I'm assuming that he would build in exemptions as the previous law had. And so that wouldn't mean that it would be an automatic thing for all kids in third grade who were not reading well. But that is one of his key priorities. He is also, I would say, probably his chief priority, one that I've heard him talk about quite a bit, is that he plans to opt Michigan in on day one into the Trump administration's federal tax credit scholarship program. There are 31 states that have opted into that right now. Michigan is one that has not. And this program allows people to receive tax credits for donations they make to organizations that provide scholarships for private school tuition, tutoring, and other types of educational expenses. He has said that he believes education is a basic civil right, and that he really wants to, you know, turn Michigan's education around.
1: Chris Swanson, running for the nomination for the Democrats, said that he's not interested in the Mississippi miracle. He wants the Michigan miracle. What is that Mississippi plan? Do you know?
0: The Mississippi plan is built around a lot of things that a lot of states have done, and even some of the things in the Mississippi plan are things that Michigan has done, including the third grade retention that has been a key part of their turnaround. They also invested a lot in literacy, as Michigan has done. That third grade retention law that we had in Michigan was sort of enacted back in 2016 when lawmakers approved a very broad plan to address literacy issues in Michigan. The third grade retention didn't go into effect until, I believe, 2020 or 2021. So some of the things that states like Mississippi have done are things that Michigan has done. I think one thing that maybe makes Mississippi stand out is that they have stuck with their initiatives, whereas Michigan, you know, has stuck with some of them, but not all of them. Yes, Chris Swanson says, you know, we don't need the Mississippi miracle here. We can create our own Michigan miracle. And I think he is, I'll talk a little more about his plan. He wants to, keep the state initiative that provides free breakfast and lunch to all students, regardless of income. That was just approved in the state budget again for, I believe, the third year. He wants to expand access to preschool. And he also wants to eliminate the practice that the state has done for many, many years where higher education funding is coming out of the state school aid fund.
1: Thank you, the learning you gave us today. Have you ever wondered why health insurance costs seem to keep going up? I was doing some research online and I stumbled upon some surprising information on Blue Cross Blue Shield of Michigan's website, miBlueDaily.com/affordability. I was surprised to learn that the cost Blue Cross pays for prescription drugs rose by a staggering 15% last year. 15%! That's five times higher than inflation. It's no wonder healthcare costs are a concern for so many of us. That's why Blue Cross Blue Shield of Michigan is working hard to help all of us better understand the factors driving up healthcare costs and sharing what they are doing as a business to address it. Because Blue Cross knows that healthcare is personal. It needs

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0: 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We're not asking you for donations or money. We are grateful to the people who support this program with messaging, and we hope that you will support them too in any way you can. Jimmy Green has been a supporter of the program, and he's provided his expertise and his friendship too, and he loves Prince. He's a prince of a man himself, and he also loves the Las Vegas Raiders, and he also loves Michigan, and he ingests and eats and breathes and sleeps politics. That's when he's not giving movie reviews. He's a very diverse Renaissance man, we might call him, from the Saginaw area, and he's on our radio stage right now. Welcome back, sir.
1: Hello, my friend. First, you didn't like Disclosure Day, huh?
0: No, I had hoped for so much more. I went the day it came out. I was excited, but no, I didn't dig it. It was preposterous, and also the disclosure didn't come till the very end of the movie.
1: This is true. I must have been in a really good mood that day.
0: Well, did you know that Tony Cuthbert's niece is in that movie?
1: No, I did not.
0: Tony.
2: She is the young girl that plays, I guess, the young Emily Blunt. I mean, she's all throughout the... You see her on the movie posters and everything. Yeah. I don't know what her... I still haven't seen the movie for what it's worth, but I'm told her role is not huge, but she is in it.
1: Well, tell her Uncle Jimmy liked the movie.
0: Well, that's
1: me,
0: all right.
1: Uncle Michael didn't.
0: That's why they make wallpaper, I guess.
1: Okay, let's get back to politics.
0: Well, you did like... Are you going to go to the Odyssey?
1: Yeah, I'm actually going Saturday.
0: You are? Okay.
1: Yeah,
0: well,
1: I'm going Saturday.
0: To see what you think of that.
1: I'm sure you will.
0: Now, you did like Mike Duggan. Now, you're a guy, you can't be pinned
1: down.
0: You can't be contained. People say Jimmy Green's in Republican pot. No, Jimmy Green votes the candidate from near as what I can tell. And you like the idea of an independent running. And

0: Now you find out maybe the mystery of why he seemed to be getting all and then just dropped out right before Mackinac. Why did he do that? Do you know now better why?
1: Well, yeah, absolutely. I mean, he felt like, and we had a private conversation prior to the public announcement, but he didn't want to be a spoiler. He didn't want to do the H. Ross Perot handing the presidency to Bill Clinton. In this particular case, he felt like he had not gained enough momentum to not be a spoiler and hand that to fill in the blank. I felt like, you know, you go back and you do an autopsy on the campaign. I felt like maybe we got out too soon with the announcement as opposed to building that kind of momentum up to a primary, which, by the way, he wouldn't have had. I think we just got out too soon, and I think there are a lot of people who hadn't made up their minds yet to determine who first was coming out of the Democratic and Republican primaries, and I think that would have made the independent more attractive, especially with a Jocelyn Benson and a John James. And both of them have good attributes, but they have a lot of negatives as well, too. But, you know, hey, here we are. So
0: MERS News is writing that Mike Duggan's campaign had little trouble finding people to write checks, but finding enough people to write the checks was the issue.
1: Well, and that's my point. Initially, when he rolled out, there was this huge excitement, right? But that was money excitement. At the end of the day, you know, votes. You know, I can write a check for $10,000, but I only have one vote, where you need 10,000 people with $1. I mean, that's how elections are won. In this case, yeah, we certainly picked up money, but as far as gaining support, that goes back to my original premise, that a lot of people just had not made up their mind yet, and they weren't willing to invest $10,000 or even $1 at that point. And I think it was just a little premature in our campaign, and I still believe at the end of the day, if we could do it all over again, we'd have rolled it out a little bit later than sooner. But here we are. But I disagree with the premise that people didn't want it. Yeah, but, you know, people do it all the time. Let's face it, in campaigns, everybody has this sort of, look, I'm thinking about, in this case, he just made the announcement. There wasn't a, I'm thinking about running for governor. He just came out and said, I'm going to run as a governor on an independent basis, and that was it. So the die was cast. I still completely disagree with the idea that it was because he was an independent that we hadn't gained momentum. I still believe, even now, that had we waited, I think we would have picked up the kind of momentum that might have been very, very powerful. And I still believe a lot of people are watching that. People, look at the independent candidates running now for either state house or state senate. And I think going into 28, you're going to see a lot more of that. This is going to be a campaign that people will autopsy and say, you know, they're middle of the road. They might have been a moderate Democrat or a moderate Republican. Both of those are ostracized by their parties, but they still remain highly principled. And I think you're going to see more of that. You're going to see more independent candidacy. So I think he tipped the scales a little bit in a way that people are going to feel emboldened to be an independent.
0: Well, with 30 seconds left, knowing what you know now about what's likely to happen next week in the primary, do you think?
1: Sure.
0: Yep. How do you think the general would have gone?
1: Oh, God, that's hard to say. I think he would have tipped the scales, needless to say. I think Jocelyn Benson, if we ran it today, I think Jocelyn Benson, she would benefit from his vote. I'll put it that way.
0: Okay. Jimmy Green, thank you very much. Enjoy the odyssey, because Michigan is kind of an odyssey for candidates now, too, in politics and otherwise. Disclosure day. Jimmy Green gives the thumbs up.
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12: There's a Great Lakes Tunnel, even though later we're going to talk about the Gordie Howe Bridge again. And Ryan Duffy from Enbridge Energy talked about how water from Lake Michigan is being used to build the Great Lakes Tunnel that will house the Line 5 pipelines. Now, and the water is part of the permitting process that they are going through.
13: We're now in the public comment period for a permit on water use for the project. That comes from Eagle. And so this is another permit we already did have, but now we need to renew it. So that's an important piece, the water. I mean, from the beginning of this whole process, we've been committed to responsible water use, limiting environmental impacts, and really protecting the Great Lakes, because water is, of course, you just played the song about it, one of the state's most important natural assets, and protecting it is really a key part of the project. So during construction, there will be water temporarily drawn from the straits to be used at the different stages of the project, depending on what work is happening. So some of the water will be needed to support excavation and the tunneling, because water is used in the slurry process as the tunnel boring machine moves along and excavates. The water is used out in front of that boring machine as it moves along. And then when the new replacement section of the pipe is in place in the tunnel, we're also going to use water to fill up the pipeline, pressure test that new segment. So we fill it up all the way with water. We bring it to pressure and test that to confirm the pipeline is working like it should before we put it into service. The water really plays a role during and after the construction.
12: Nicole Noel Williams, CEO, Capital Region International Airport at FlyLansing.com, has got places for you to go.
14: You bring in more carriers, you bring in more services, it provides that competition to keeping the fare structure very competitive. Lansing, traditionally, the fares do stay competitive with both Detroit and other airports throughout the region, but it will add that additional piece to make sure those flights going just in and out of Chicago, if that's your need for the destination, but connecting on really providing that opportunity to the West Coast and many additional international flights with just a single connection right out of the Lansing Airport.
12: It's Michael Patrick Shields through the AT&T microphones.
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8: Will Hamas give up its weapons? I'm Dave Anthony, Fox News. President Trump says they've agreed to in the next phase of a post-war plan for Gaza being worked out by the Trump-created Board of Peace.
9: President Trump calling this a major agreement for Hamas to disarm in Gaza. The president posting on Truth Social. Today, the Board of Peace reached a historic agreement for the complete disarmament of Hamas and all other armed groups in Gaza. This is a monumental step toward lasting peace and security. Now, the details of that disarmament by the terrorist group Hamas will be worked out over the next several weeks.
8: Fox's Steve Harrigan in Tel Aviv. Hamas says it'll only give up arms if Israel pulls forces out of Gaza. The president also tells Fox the Iran conflict is going well and we just keep winning, hitting them hard. Fox's Peter Doocy reports from the White House.
10: We know that now he does have this option for 10 to 14 days of strikes, the go big option that has been prepared by the CENTCOM commander. We don't know exactly where his head is at, but we should find out soon.
8: We'll hear from him in a Trump cabinet meeting in 2 hours at Camp David in Maryland. The president also tells Fox a border crisis getting worse in Spain is terrible, warning it could happen here if Democrats win elections. Fox's Greg Palcott reports this exodus was
11: prompted, it's believed, by a recent Spanish court ruling that immigrants arriving by sea would not be immediately turned away.
8: 60,000 migrants have entered the Ceuta past Spanish territory.
11: Those new arrivals came by sea and by land, overwhelming local authorities, saying they were fleeing dire economic conditions in Africa. Socialist Spanish Prime Minister Pedro Sanchez, who has led a pro-immigration administration, has called the onslaught of immigrants in Ceuta a violation of territorial sovereignty.
8: At least 34 migrants have died trying to get there. Oil prices are rising again this morning, about 2% in their spike up in the Iran conflict as oil company profits surging. Chevron's earnings more than quadrupled last quarter from a year ago. ExxonMobil's profit doubled. 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
15: 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I'm Nick Rudy with your local news. Traverse City Planning Director Sean Winter has been fired effective immediately after 5 years with the city. Winter says he was given no explanation for the decision.

0: and was not on a performance improvement plan. He had returned to work just 3 days earlier after an extended family medical leave. City manager Benjamin Marantette confirmed the termination, but said he will not discuss the reason, noting the planning director serves at the city manager's pleasure. Planning commission leaders criticized the move, saying the loss of Winter's experience could disrupt ongoing planning efforts. Mount Holiday has launched a summer fundraising campaign with a goal of raising $100,000 by August 23rd to help keep the nonprofit ski hill affordable and accessible. The campaign comes after several challenging years, including a winter in 2023 and 24, when the hill was only open for 8 days and relied on a disaster relief loan to stay afloat. While better snow conditions over the past two winters have improved finances, Mount Holiday says rising costs for snowmaking, utilities, maintenance, insurance, and staffing continue to put pressure on operations. A group of Boyne City residents is proposing to buy and restore the historic Boyne Theater as a nonprofit community theater and event venue. The Boyne Community Theater and Event Venue submitted the only proposal to Boyne City Main Street, including a $17,500 deposit. The group says restoring the vacant downtown landmark would preserve its history while creating a hub for arts, entertainment, and community events. The Main Street Board is expected to review the proposal on August 6. In sports, the Tigers hit the road for a lengthy West Coast road trip. They open up a three-game series against the Athletics tonight at 9:40. The franchise's top prospect, center fielder Max Clark, is getting called up for his MLB debut, taking utility man Matt Beerling's spot following his leg injury earlier this week. And the Traverse City Pit Spitters will host the Kenosha Kingfish tonight at 7:05. Today will be partly sunny, a high around 82. There's a chance of showers through the day with thunderstorms possible late this afternoon and this evening. Showers remain likely overnight, a low near 61. Tomorrow, expect more showers and a few thunderstorms, a cooler high of 73. Sunshine returns Sunday, a high near 75. That's your weather forecast. I'm Nick Rudy for 102.3 and 103.3 FM, 1270 AM Triple Talk, WMKT.
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3: 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Sales increased globally but declined in North America. CEO Noel Wallace is citing a difficult operating environment, though he's confident the business can still grow. ExxonMobil and Chevron both reported very strong earnings, boosted by high crude oil prices. Wall Street was expecting an even higher profit from ExxonMobil. That stock is losing ground. Apple and Amazon reported an upbeat quarter. Amazon shares are rallying, though investors are disappointed with Apple's forecast and Apple shares are lower. Westinghouse Electric Company, now a nuclear technology supplier, has filed with regulators to go public. That's your Fox Business Report. I'm Ginny Cosola. Invested in you.
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6: 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I'm Nick Rudy with your local news. Fifth Third Bank is closing its downtown Traverse City branch at the iconic Clock Tower building on the corner of Front and Union Streets. The branch will permanently close October 19th with customer accounts automatically transferred to the bank's South Airport Road location. Fifth Third says the move is part of a long-term investment in the area, pointing to its new $6 million financial center under construction on South Airport Road. The closure ends more than a century of banking inside the historic Perry Hanna building, and the property's owners say they plan to redevelop the landmark while preserving its historic character. It's been nearly 5 days since the Emmett County Sheriff's Office has provided an update on the serious incident involving Lon Hartman at BlissFest Music Festival. According to their most recent statement, they're waiting on results from laboratory analysis before determining the next steps in the case. We'll continue to keep you updated on this story as it develops. Michigan State University's mascot Sparty is coming to Traverse City for a special appearance during downtown Traverse City's Friday Night Live event. Sparty will be downtown August 7th, sometime between 6 and 9 p.m. as part of the free community celebration on Front Street between Union Street and Boardman Avenue. The event features live music, food and beverage vendors, local nonprofits, and family activities. Boyne City's Veterans Park Playground could face closure after city commissioners deadlocked on a proposal to spend up to $60,000 on repairs. The funding would have addressed safety hazards and environmental concerns tied to the nearly 25-year-old wooden structure. The city is awaiting guidance from state environmental officials and will discuss the playground's future again in August. In sports, the Tigers hit the road for a lengthy West Coast road trip. They open up a three-game series against the Athletics tonight at 9:40. The franchise's top prospect, center fielder Max Clark, is getting called up for his MLB debut, taking utilityman Matt Vierling's spot following his leg injury earlier this week. And the Traverse City Pit Spitters will host the Kenosha Kingfish tonight at 7:05. Today will be partly sunny, high around 82. There's a chance of showers through the day with thunderstorms possible late this afternoon and this evening. Showers remain likely overnight, a low near 61. Tomorrow, expect more showers and a few thunderstorms, a cooler high of 73. Sunshine returns Sunday, a high near 75.

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1: Fox News, I'm Therese Crowley. President Trump takes his cabinet to Camp David for marathon meetings in the woods. Last time he went was for Operation Midnight Hammer against Iran, but today a different peace deal is also launched.
2: Hamas appears ready, or at least willing, to lay down their arms as long as Israel agrees to finally leave the Gaza Strip. President Trump has announced this agreement is a critical step towards Gaza finally being governed by a new Palestinian government that will work closely with the Board of Peace to help the Palestinian people.
1: Fox's Peter Ducey. 60,000 migrants and counting pouring onto the shores of Sudan to Spain from Morocco, mostly men looking jubilant. After the three-mile swim, Spain mobilized the military. After its new amnesty plan attracted the migrants, the EU in shock. President Trump says, remember that picture, telling Fox, that's going to be us in 3 years if the Democrats get in. 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

0: I want to hear from you. Our phone is open, 888-727-BECK. If you have, if you talked to your kids this week and you did that list, you know, of the Socratic method, just asking your kids questions, I want to hear how your conversation went. 888-727-BECK. Also, you know, we have one other foe that we have to defeat that is really powerful, and that is the tech bros. What is happening with Anthropic? I'm going to tell you a story that you probably haven't heard yet, and it is the closest damn thing to evil I have seen, because it destroys us in the end. But there's still time to wake up and stop it. We'll talk about that coming up in just a second. First, let me tell you about LifeLock. Somebody steals your car, you'd notice. Somebody steals your wallet, you'd notice. Somebody stole you. How long would it take for you to figure that out? 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
2: Michigan outdoorsman Ed Steele has been hoping to get lucky in the state's drawing for a coveted elk hunting tag. Then Ed's wife...

0: turns from checking the mailbox a couple weeks back.
1: And she brought this big envelope, and she goes, why is the DNR mailing you this? And I'm like, I don't know. What did I do wrong? Oh, my God. And I open it up, and I see the picture. I'm like, oh, my God, I got my old tag. I can't believe it. Completely unexpected, you know, every year it's been a no.
0: Now, this wasn't just a short time frame of trying for an elk tag. Ed has attempted to win in the state's drawing since it began in the 80s. Ed's now working on a game plan for his hunt. He got approved for the early hunt in late September, early October. Odds of winning a tag are astronomical, almost 70,000 entries for 200 tags. We've linked to elk hunt information for you at alloutdoorsupdate.com. I'm Jim Mishler.
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0: Letitia James in Manhattan State Court. Kalshi is federally licensed as a commodities trading market where users buy and sell yes-no contracts on sports outcomes and real-world events. James says it's pure gambling that requires a New York State Gaming Commission license. Also, the state's minimum mobile betting age is 21, and Kalshi lets 18-year-olds have accounts. She filed similar suits in April against Coinbase Financial Markets and Gemini Titan. The U.S. Commodity Futures Trading Commission says it has regulatory oversight over prediction markets and is challenging efforts in New York and other states to apply state laws. Chris Foster, Fox News.
1: Well, you mentioned Coinbase. That's a cryptocurrency exchange. And this morning, crypto prices are down. Bitcoin's falling more than 2%. It's about $63,000. Back in January, Bitcoin was at $97,000. I'm Dave Anthony. This is Fox News.
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1: 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I'm Nick Rudy with your local news. Emmett County is expanding its flood debris cleanup voucher program to help residents recover from both the April and June 2026 floods. The vouchers can be used at the Pleasant View Drop-Off Center to dispose of eligible flood-related debris, including damaged household items, construction materials, and vegetative waste. The county has also extended the voucher deadline through October 17th, giving residents more time to complete cleanup. Vouchers are available at the Emmett County DPW office in Petoskey and will also be offered at the Pleasant View Drop-Off Center August 3rd through 7th. The program is funded through a grant from the Petoskey Harbor Springs Area Community Foundation. Boyne City will spend up to $21,500 to remove five trees near its municipal airport as part of an effort to meet FAA safety requirements and restore full operating status. The airport has been under a provisional license for several years due to tree obstructions near the runway. The city says the latest clearing project will help inspectors determine if any additional work is needed before full licensing can be restored. Michigan lawmakers are now considering new rules for the growing use of license plate reader cameras. There are now about 3,000 cameras across the state, including 28 in Grand Traverse County. Police say the cameras help recover stolen vehicles and catch suspects, but privacy advocates argue they collect too much data without warrants. State Senator Jim Runstad plans to introduce legislation requiring police to get a warrant before accessing camera data in most cases and limiting data storage to 14 days. Law enforcement groups say they're open to reasonable regulations, but oppose some of the restrictions currently proposed. I'm Nick Rudy. You're caught up on local news. A look at your forecast after the latest from Fox News.
2: I'm Lauren Simonetti, and this is the Fox Business Report.
3: Stocks opened higher. The Nasdaq's getting a boost from Amazon. Shares opened 14% higher on a very strong quarter. Its cloud computing business, AWS, jumped 37% in the period. Apple sales were strong in the recent quarter, though that stock is down 9%. Apple expressed concern about higher costs for components and supply chain issues in months ahead. Tesla shares are up more than 1.5%. Tesla CEO Elon Musk is dismissing a report saying the electric vehicle company has been looking to separate or sell off its business in China. Chevron shares up 1%, ExxonMobil down 1%, even though both reported very strong business in the recent quarter, boosted by higher crude oil prices. That's your Fox Business Report. I'm Jenny Coselda, invested in you.
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6: News. I'm CJ Papa. President Trump meets his cabinet shortly at Camp David, but is the U.S. military running out of weapons?
7: The Center for Strategic and International Studies is posting a concern about the depletion of U.S. armaments since the start of the war in Iran. The center is saying that some key weapons, such as Patriot missiles, interceptors, are at less than half the supply, the stockpile that they were before the war. Pentagon spokesman pushing back on that concern.
6: Fox's Steve Harrigan in Tel Aviv. President Trump says there's a deal to end the fighting between Israel and Hamas in Gaza. Hamas says it will give up its heavy equipment, but Israel must commit to stop the killing and violations and withdraw from Gaza.

0: Gaza. The Michigan primary is Tuesday. Democratic Senate candidate Abdul El Sayed campaigns today with Minnesota Congresswoman Ilhan Omar in Dearborn. 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
1: Triple Talk, WMKT weather forecast.
2: Today, high around 82, will be partly sunny. No chances of late afternoon showers and thunderstorms, but showers remain likely overnight with the low near 65. Tomorrow, expect more showers and a few thunderstorms with a cooler high around 72. Sunshine returns Sunday with a high near 75. That is a look at your forecast on Triple Talk, 102.3 and 103.3 FM, 1270 AM, WMKT.

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7: 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On this Friday, I'm thinking about Iran. The mullahs in Tehran reportedly threatened physical violence against Melania and Barron Trump. No surprise, these are savages over there. But it should be a sobering moment for every American. The problem for President Trump is that the American people are not backing him the way they usually would. That's because of high prices for gasoline and food. Most folks know the administration's strike on Iran was the right thing to do. You cannot let a terrorist nation develop a nuclear weapon. So right now, it is impossible to ascertain the situation on the ground. How much damage is the USA doing to the Iranians? There's no accurate reporting. Information is scant. But there is a history component to all of this. In 1945, the high command in Germany and also in Japan refused to acknowledge the war was lost. They did not care how many of their own people died. Some leadership is just crazy. And the mullahs are in that category. The solution to Iran remains elusive. Back in a moment. Most people already know what medications they take. You don't need another waiting room. 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
1: I got to tell you, we are just, we started in this AI, and now the socials are going crazy on it, and we're having a fascinating conversation. You know, there's one guy, we're all tearing each other apart, and we're all, because we all have, there's a difference between fear and healthy fear. You know, learning that the stove is hot is a healthy fear, okay? And we have healthy fear. A lot of people are also just terrified of what is coming. There's only one guy on the planet that I know of that I think has the only reasonable answer for this. Can you name him? I will in just a couple of minutes that we get into the next hour. I think he has the only answer that at first didn't make sense to me, now makes all the sense in the world.
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1: The headlines move on, but the heartbreak and terror do not. Iran and terrorist proxies continue to target Israel. Hezbollah continues to attack in the north, forcing families to live under constant threat and in shelters. But Israel is not only defending her people, she's standing on the front lines against terror that threatens all of us. Even when the news crews leave, the International Fellowship of Christians and Jews is still there, every day, on the ground, providing life-saving aid. Near Israel's borders with Lebanon, a Hezbollah drone recently struck the home of Yelena. She was widowed earlier this year, leaving her alone. She was trapped inside by the blast. Thankfully, she wasn't injured, but she remains displaced. "It's hard these days," she told one volunteer for IFCJ, "but I don't want to leave." 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
1: Triple Talk, WMKT weather forecast.
2: Today, high around 82, will be partly sunny. No chances of late afternoon showers and thunderstorms, but showers remain likely overnight with the low near 65. Tomorrow, expect more showers and a few thunderstorms with a cooler high around 72. Sunshine returns Sunday with a high near 75. That is a look at your forecast on Triple Talk, 102.3 and 103.3 FM, 1270 AM, WMKT.
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0: 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I'm Nick Rudy with your local news. And the county is expanding its flood debris cleanup voucher program to help residents recover from both the April and June 2026 floods. The vouchers can be used at the Pleasant View Drop-Off Center to dispose of eligible flood-related debris, including damaged household items, construction materials, and vegetative waste. The county has also extended the voucher deadline through October 17th, giving residents more time to complete cleanup. Vouchers are available at the Emma County DPW office in Petoskey and will also be offered at the Pleasant View Drop-Off Center August 3rd through 7th. The program is funded through a grant from the Petoskey Harbor Springs Area Community Foundation. Boyne City will spend up to $21,500 to remove five trees near its municipal airport as part of an effort to meet FAA safety requirements and restore full operating status. The airport has been under a provisional license for several years due to tree obstructions near the runway. The city says the latest clearing project will help inspectors determine if any additional work is needed before full licensing can be restored. Michigan lawmakers are now considering new rules for the growing use of license plate reader cameras. There are now about 3,000 cameras across the state, including 28 in Grand Traverse County. Police say the cameras help recover stolen vehicles and catch suspects, but privacy advocates argue they collect too much data without warrants. State Senator Jim Runstad plans to introduce legislation requiring police to get a warrant before accessing camera data in most cases and limiting data storage to 14 days. Law enforcement groups say they're open to reasonable regulations, but oppose some of the restrictions currently proposed. I'm Nick Rudy. You're caught up on local news. A look at your forecast after the latest from Fox News.
1: I'm Maria Bartiromo, and this is the Fox Business Report.
2: Stocks turned lower after an upbeat open, even though people are feeling a little better about the economy as measured by the University of Michigan. Its consumer sentiment index for the end of this month rose to 55.2. Chicago business activity increased slightly this month. The Chicago Business Barometer nudged up to a reading of 57.6. ExxonMobil and Chevron both reported very strong earnings, boosted by high crude oil prices. Chevron shares up 0.5%, though Wall Street was expecting even more from ExxonMobil, and shares are down 2%. Apple and Amazon reported an upbeat quarter. Amazon shares up 14%. Investors are disappointed with Apple's forecast, and Apple shares are down 9%. That's your Fox Business Report. I'm Jenny Cosola, invested in you.
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5: News. I'm Therese Crowley. President Trump arrives at camp, convening his cabinet at Camp David, and comments on the 60,000 migrants pouring onto the shores of Ceuta, Spain, telling Fox it's going to be us in 3 years if the Democrats get elected.
6: Tens of thousands of people, mostly from Morocco, surged across the border into the Spanish territory, really without anyone stopping them. The military has now been deployed to help restore order. Spain's Interior Ministry says roughly 25,000 who crossed have already returned to Morocco on a voluntary basis. Spain's Prime Minister, though, Pedro Sanchez, is blaming criminal networks and human traffickers.
5: Fox's Jeff Paul. The FBI and cybersecurity suspect Iran is behind the hacks of some 40 muni water systems out of Minnesota and seven states, warning that threat actors are trying to modify passwords to lock the operators out. 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
8: Today, high around 82, will be partly sunny. No chances of late afternoon showers and thunderstorms, but showers remain likely overnight with the low near 65. Tomorrow, expect more showers and a few thunderstorms with a cooler high around 72. Sunshine returns Sunday with a high near 75. That is a look at your forecast on Triple Talk, 102.3 and 103.3 FM, 1270 AM, WMKT.

I tell you, I'm concerned about going to some countries. Like if I've had a stamp on Israel, you know, a stamp from Israel on my passport, I'm not going to some countries because it's not a welcome stamp. And I don't know if I'm going to go to China with Trump on my passport. I'm wondering how popular it'll be in some nations, although he's probably popular.

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2: Michigan outdoorsman Ed Steele has been hoping to get lucky in the state's drawing for a coveted elk hunting tag. Then Ed's wife returns from checking the mailbox a couple weeks back.
4: And she brought this big envelope and she goes, "Why is the DNR mailing you this?" And I'm like, "I don't know. What did I do wrong? Oh my God." And I open it up and I see the picture. I'm like, "Oh my God, I got my elk tag. I can't believe it." Completely unexpected, you know, every year it's been a no.
2: Now, this wasn't just a short time frame of trying for an elk tag. Ed has attempted to win the state's drawing since it began in the 80s. Ed's now working on a game plan for his hunt. He got approved for the early hunt in late September, early October. Odds of winning a tag are astronomical, almost 70,000 entries for 200 tags. We've linked to elk hunt information for you at alloutdoorsupdate.com. I'm Jim Mishler.
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0: tomorrow. Expect more showers and a few thunderstorms with a cooler high around 72. Sunshine returns Sunday with a high near 75. That is a look at your forecast on Triple Talk, 102.3 and 103.3 FM, 1270 AM, WMKT.
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0: Well, you're a good person, right? You think people have dignity, right? So sell out your country, sell out your community, sell out your family, let us be invaded. Law and order doesn't matter. Chaos is preferable. That's the message from these socialists, which is why we have to work really hard to stop it, stop that here. Can't let them get back into power or their mannequins like Biden. Because we know what kind of chaos that will bring. We've lived through it. We're watching Europe go through it. They've been going through it for a while. The border's collapsing. They're acting like their history is not great. There's nothing worth defending. The truth is, here in the United States, we are 250 years old. We're a young country. 250 years, a lot to celebrate about the greatness of our country, but we're young. Lots of buildings in Europe older than our country. And Europe is a place that brought us so much good. So many of our ancestors come from Europe, bringing them some of the finest ideals of Christianity, Western civilization, the ideals found in the Magna Carta, the ideals that are represented by the nation, by our nation's founders, found in the Constitution, found in the Declaration of Independence, found in the fight for liberty. All of those ideals, they're worth defending. You don't want Europe to collapse. You don't want to be surrounded on all sides by these agents of chaos. It is important that Europe find its bearings, remember who they are, and defend themselves. It's important for the world. And this is a message that the Trump administration has been sending them as well, now multiple times. Tough talk for our brothers across the sea. More ahead on The Vince Show.
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5: 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Beginning Thursday, August 6th to Saturday, August 8th, head to Sunset Park in Boink City for the Boink City Pirate Festival. There will be 3 days of plundering, revelry, and salt-soaked adventures right in our shores. Wander through the vendors' markets, take the kids to the petting zoo, play games, make crafts, and so much more. A perfect weekend for the whole family. Dust off your hats and prepare to join the crew for the Boink City Pirate Festival from Thursday, August 6th to Saturday, August 8th. And on Saturday, August 8th, join the Walloon Lake Association and Conservancy for a guided berry foraging hike at the Church Family Preserve. Learn how to identify edible berry species, where they grow, and how forest management practices can influence berry production and habitat conditions. This hands-on opportunity will explore the preserve and its trail systems while building practical foraging techniques on Saturday, August 8th from 9 a.m. to 11. The community calendar is a service of Triple Talk, WMKT.
6: Did you know that for 80 years, Paralyzed Veterans of America has been a lifeline for our nation's veterans with spinal cord injuries and diseases like MS and ALS, and all people with disabilities? In just the last 12 months, PVA has funded research of the first non-addictive pain medication in over a decade, partnered with an award-winning sports anchor to fight for accessible medical care for women veterans, ensured all women with disabilities feel seen and empowered with help from a top cosmetic company. And that doesn't even include what PVA have done over the last 80 years, like secured the passage of the Americans with Disabilities Act, pioneered wheelchair basketball, helped design iconic landmarks, made the DC Metro a model transit system, and wrote and distributed resources in over 60 countries in four languages. None of this would be possible.

0: a lot of updates on that story because a bunch has developed in the last 24 hours. We'll share it with you. So much more to get to all ahead on The Vince Show.
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5: I want to thank the fine people at Bone Charge for supporting the program and supporting my health. I love Bone Charge. I've been using the Bone Charge infrared sauna blanket. And Allison has been using the Bone Charge Red Light face mask ever since they sent them to us. And we can't recommend.

0: All of that equipment is made in the USA, so we're making it here, it's jobs. And each one of our defense groups are building literally at least 4 new massive plants as we speak, because we want them to do, we want them to move faster. We have the best equipment in the world, but we want them to move faster. We don't want to wait a year or a year and a half. We want to wait a week, maybe. So that's happening, and I think the results are very good.
1: The president fighting to get all of that passed. He needs that $1.5 trillion to reconstitute the military and help it for the future. That's what he's asking Congress for. He's asking Congress for quite a bit right now, including the Save America Act. How much energy is there to actually pass this thing? Is John Thune going to finally do something? Are we actually going to get this thing passed? I've got updates for you on that subject, on the United States senators who are on board. We'll be joined by a senator coming up on the program, Florida Senator Rick Scott, going to be with us on the show. Eager to talk to him about what the Senate's up to. Is he ready to skip vacation to do what's right for the American people? We'll talk about it all. It's all ahead on The Vince Show.
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11: He's holding out hope for a deal. I'm Lisa Brady, Fox News. But President Trump also says he's losing faith in Iran. He says they lie publicly about what's been discussed in talks.
12: All they do is make me angry. Just make me angry.
11: During a cabinet meeting held at Camp David in Maryland, the president also not directly confirming or denying a report, he's considering a go-big plan against Iran.
12: We've already gone big. Look, I mean, what's big? They had 159 ships. That was their entire Navy, 159. Their entire Navy is laying at the bottom of the sea.
11: The president says Iran will not be allowed to have a nuclear weapon and that, for now, Americans can expect strikes and counterstrikes to continue after Iran's attempted attack on U.S. forces in Jordan this week. The president also suggesting that degrading Iran and its proxies helped lead to a deal with Hamas, which confirms it will disarm in Gaza as Israeli forces withdraw, though many questions remain about implementing the agreement, which is part of the U.S.-brokered ceasefire first announced last October. President Trump agrees with his acting U.S. Attorney General Todd Blanche, who says an anti-weaponization fund is dead.
12: But, you know, I wish it weren't, to be honest with you. I think people were horribly treated, horribly abused.
11: The fund was aimed at compensating people claiming they were unfairly targeted by the government, potentially including people involved in the Capitol riot. Some Republicans Senators want a written guarantee that

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8: So for now, the Texas Senator, John Cornyn, is still holding up Todd Blanche, and this is what he told CBS. Take a listen.
9: How do you think that it signals that the president is willing to withhold Blanche rather than see?
10: I don't know if it's just a negotiating technique on his part, but it doesn't really solve any problems because there's no guarantee he's going to have enough Republican votes in January to confirm him if he withdraws the nomination now.
8: Okay, let me just add something here. So Cornyn is suggesting that he's not the only scumbag in the Republican conference. Cornyn is suggesting that there's a whole bunch of Republicans, or at least a handful of them, who are lying about their intentions to support Todd Blanche, or might be lying by omission. They're not telling us in public right now, but they stand ready to block him. They would never support Todd Blanche. They won't say it because they're too cowardly. But I'll say it. I've been fired anyway. Okay, well, then tell us their names, John.
10: I think we just ought to sit down and try to solve the problem. That's what we've been trying to do at DOJ. And we thought we were really close until now the president has basically blown that up.
11: Just in terms of the president's post earlier today, I mean, do you think this is personal?
10: Oh, yeah.
8: On whose part?

0: smart and don't start.
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0: the invaders. They're not even wearing shoes. They're just running into Spain and invading. You know where I'm thinking about this? I'd like to protect my country. I'd like to protect my borders. And I'd like to see that as a warning sign, an unfortunate warning sign that we have to protect ourselves. That's the way an American news outlet should take it. In fact, we're going to talk to a U.S. senator coming up in just a moment. We'll ask him about this. Rick Scott ahead on the program.
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6: Potential breakthrough for Gaza. On Lisa Sabrady, Fox News. New commitments from Hamas as part of a previously announced ceasefire agreement, though many questions remain about implementation.
7: President Trump's Board of Peace says it has a deal for Hamas to disarm as part of a peace plan that would eventually see Israel withdraw from Gaza.
8: It's a big step for the Middle East, and people are really impressed by it, and they're surprised by it.
7: Speaking at a cabinet meeting at Camp David, President Trump says a weaker Iran was key to the breakthrough. Still, Israeli officials have signaled skepticism, and President Trump concedes,
8: will it go through its ups and downs? It's a very complex situation over there. The people are very complex.
7: A comprehensive peace plan calls for an international stabilization force to train a Palestinian police force to take over security operations in the Strip.
6: Fox's Jared Halpern at the White House. As for the fight with Iran,
8: we'll be hitting them very hard. At some point, they're going to say, we just can't take it anymore.
6: But the president stops short of confirming a Wall Street Journal report about a go-big option from the CENTCOM commander. He also still doesn't rule out a deal, but says Iran lies, and he's losing faith in them. The president also says he does not think Iran is to blame for attacks on water systems in Minnesota.
9: Ultimately, 30 communities were affected, but the disruption to water systems was minimal. Investigators haven't released many details about the suspected cyber attack, but they say the timing, the method, the access, and targets are all very similar to what they've seen from Iran before.
6: Fox's Mike Tobin. A public service announcement from the FBI and EPA says water and wastewater utility companies in at least 7 states have reported incidents to the FBI since Monday, some of the attacks disrupting water operations. Just getting word of a fighter jet crash in San Diego near Marine Corps Air Station Miramar. Smoke rising from the crash site in a field. No word yet on the F-35 pilot. 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

0: No,
1: you won't get out of it. On the government.
0: Yeah, that's right. No, you're not looking for for more government handouts. You're looking to forge ahead on your own. Senator Scott, thank you. Please, with all the encouragement of the world in the world, we just want to tell you best of luck as you get out there and try and get some of your colleagues to join you in this noble mission to secure our elections and secure our borders. 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
1: Bye, bye.
0: There he is, Senator Rick Scott of Florida. We got a lot more to get to coming up on the Vince Show.
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2: There's one man on this earth who really, truly gets it.
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0: be freaks, but they should hide it a little better.
1: Who are using our LGBTQ community to grandstand, to score political points, to demonize and to weaponize.
2: Oh, he's scolding
1: and
2: her.
1: And we've got to be, we all together, all of us, whether we're part of that community or not, we got to attempt to unite people, to resist those efforts to divide
0: us. Listen to him wagging his finger at this Texas voter who doesn't want a bunch of freaks hovering over the children, a bunch of perverted weirdos. And he's like, you know what? We got to be careful. We got to be supportive of the LGBTQ community. Like, what are you talking about? So there's Talafrica. That guy's dominating in Texas? No, come on now. Of all states, please. Please.
3: No.
0: I don't think so. What else does he support that's insane? Oh, here he is. He supports taking money from you and giving it to people on the basis of their skin color. I'll spare you the clip. He's a big reparations guy, too. Because of his faith. He said the Christian thing to do is to steal from people who've done nothing wrong and giving it to people who weren't wronged. The Christian thing to do is that kind of deceit. That's Talafrica. More ahead on The Vince Show.
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11: I'm Maria Bartiromo, and this is the Fox Business Report. A volatile trading session with stocks edging higher on this last trading day of the month as investors digest the latest crop of earnings reports. Shares of Amazon are jumping 14% following its blockbuster financial results. Amazon posting its fastest revenue growth in 4 years on cloud strength. While Apple stock is plunging 9%, the tech giant delivering an earnings and revenue beat, but its services in China revenue came up short. The Magnificent Seven big cap tech stocks are mostly higher, led by Amazon, Alphabet, and Microsoft. The latest quarterly results from the Mag 7 companies show that big tech continues to invest in AI. Chevron shares are up 1% and ExxonMobil stock is down 2%. Both oil giants reporting a robust quarter boosted by higher crude oil prices, but apparently investors wanted even more from ExxonMobil. That's your Fox Business Report. I'm Hillary Barsky, invested in you.
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7: A fighter jet crash in California. Elisa Brady, Fox News. It happened in San Diego near Marine Air Station Miramar. The Marines just confirming that the pilot of an F-35B has been recovered after ejecting.
8: We don't have a lot of information about what exactly unfolded or might have gone wrong here, but we do know that reports of this crash started coming in around 10 o'clock this morning.
7: Fox's Natalie Chuck. That's West Coast time, so about 2 hours ago.
8: I did speak with an official at the base. I asked if they could explain, is this a training situation? What exactly was this plane doing, this F-35 doing? They said that they didn't have those details right now.
7: San Diego fire officials responding earlier to a brush fire in a field from the crash. President Trump says all Iran does is make him angry with public claims about negotiations he says are not true.
9: I'm losing faith in them because they do lie. And they do misrepresent.
7: He's still not ruling out a deal, but also says the U.S. will be hitting Iran very hard after this week's attempted attack on U.S. forces in Jordan, adding that at some point they'll say they can't take it anymore. This during a cabinet meeting at Camp David, where he also defended a settlement deal with the IRS that's now delaying a vote on his attorney general nominee.
10: President Trump says the Justice Department is correct that a $1.8 billion anti-weaponization fund created as part of a settlement with the IRS and Justice Department is dead.
9: But, you know, I wish it weren't, to be honest with you. I think people were horribly treated, horribly abused.
10: That settlement agreement is stalling a confirmation vote for acting Attorney General Todd Blanche. A pair of Republicans, John Cornyn and Tom Tillis, are demanding written assurances from DOJ officials about the deal. President Trump endorsed Cornyn's challenger, Texas Attorney General Ken Paxton, in the state's heated GOP primary earlier this year.
7: Fox's Jared Halpern at the White House. 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
13: Well, I think we just want to win. You know, we just want to win. We're doing very well. We're trying to be nice as you can be in, you know, a situation like that, but... And, you know, they're being decimated. They have no Navy, they have no Air Force, they have no anti-aircraft. Doesn't mean they don't have any capability. They have some, but very little. We just want to win. We don't want to have them. It's very simple. They cannot have a nuclear weapon.
14: Welcome back, America. President Trump today at Camp David. I'm joined by Eli Lake from the Free Press. He is also the host of Breaking History. We just want to win, Eli. What does that mean to you?
15: Well, on the one hand, you can kind of claim victory because I don't think that Iran is anywhere. I mean, I would put it like this. 13, 14 months ago, Iran was almost a breakout nuclear power. And now its nuclear program, which is, you know, they have been investing in for decades, at incredible cost diplomatically and also obviously financially and everything else, is pretty much in ruins. I mean, there is Pickaxe Mountain, but I tend to think that it's nothing compared to what they had. It's unclear whether they could really start up again. So he's saved the world in terms of Iran is no longer going to be a breakout nuclear power.

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9: Well, I think we just want to win. You know, we just want to win. We're doing very well. We're trying to be nice as you can be in, you know, a situation like that. But, you know, they're being decimated. They have no Navy, they have no Air Force, they have no anti-aircraft. Doesn't mean they don't have any capability. They have some, but very little. We just want to win. We don't want to have them. It's very simple. They cannot have a nuclear weapon.
10: Welcome back, America. President Trump this afternoon at Camp David, the Wall Street Journal, reporting that he is committed to maximizing force beginning this weekend. Ben Domenech, this is the wild card. If President Trump wins, forces the capitulation of Iran, and I mean forces it, I think Republicans do well because we like winners. If he just taps along with this pattern of the last 4 months, I think we're going to get hammered. What do you think?
11: Tap. I mean, he just that's what he's been doing. Tap. I agree with you, which I'm sure is not a surprise, but it's one of these things where, look, you at this point, is there a reason why you just don't drop a Moab on IRGC targets all across Iran? I mean, what is the reason that we're holding back at this point? There is no reason to have any kind of conversation. And quite frankly, I think the people who tried to make a pause in this, they did it too early, and they did it wrongheadedly, and they did it without an understanding of the nature of the Iranian regime, which those of us who paid attention to the way that they behave for a long time understand. I was not bold about this whole, you know, approach from the get-go. I thought it was, you know, risky. As I think I said the first time that I came on your program after this, I thought it was, you know, a real roll of the dice by the president. But I also have known that the president is one of these people who has no any kind of, you know, sort of

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3: I'm Stuart Varney, and this is the Fox Business Report.
4: The major averages ending the last trading day of the month sharply higher as investors digest the latest batch of big earnings reports. Friday's moves come at the end of a turbulent week in which AI concerns, the Iranian conflict, and the Fed rattled markets. Shares of Amazon jumping over 15% following its blockbuster earnings report on cloud strength, Amazon notching its fastest revenue growth in 4 years. While Apple stock plunging over 7%, the tech giant delivered an earnings and revenue beat, but its services and China revenue came up short. The Dow winners, Amazon, Alphabet, and Microsoft. The Dow decliners, Apple, United Health Group, and Goldman Sachs. The Dow up 277 points. The tech-heavy NASDAQ higher by 252. S&P 500 up 52. That's your Fox Business Report. I'm Hillary Barsky, invested in you.
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8: Fox News, I'm John Saucier. 2 days after the United States resumed airstrikes on Iranian-backed targets in response to an attempted surprise ballistic missile attack on American forces, President Trump holding a cabinet meeting at Camp David.
9: Iran is doing very poorly, just in case you read incorrect stories. They're doing very, very poorly. They're having a hard time. They've been very dishonest. They've been very dishonorable to deal with.
8: The mayor of Seattle, Katie Wilson, apologizing to the public after her so-called communications failures in the aftermath of a deadly shooting earlier this week. She also announced that the police chief, Sean Barnes, has resigned.
10: Our after-action review of the city's communications with the public and the media revealed real gaps. Information could and should have gone out much faster through social media, the emergency alert system, the SPD blotter,

0: way and gone over this cliff. And a lot of them, a lot of voters in the middle, independents, do not like this stuff about let's take the apartment building away from the owner, let the tenant set the rent at zero, let's nationalize everything, we're against private property. They're going to turn into a referendum on the Democratic Party. So this usually is a referendum on the president's party who's in power. I think 2026 is tilting over into a choice election. Do we want sort of the Republican normies who range from, you know, John Thune and moderates in the Senate over to the hardcore MAGA people? Or do we want the left wing of the Democratic Party ascendant? It used to be just Bernie Sanders was the crazy uncle in the basement. Now they're everywhere. And I think American voters are going to look at that and recoil. And poor Mark Kelly and the Democrats in the middle, center left, they have nothing to do except sit back and go along for the ride over the cliff, because it's really
1: hard. And I leave it there. I believe that. I believe it's a national election. If you're voting for any Democrat anywhere, you're voting to empower El Said in Tallarico. You're voting to empower Peggy Flanagan, Troy Jackson in Maine. You're voting to empower AOC and her new gang, which includes Chevalier and Valdez and Lander, Hamawi in New Jersey, Rob in Philadelphia, Heroes in Denver. These people are nuts. Stay tuned. Coming back with a normie, Eric Conroy in Ohio, on The Hugh Hewitt Show.
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0: futures for our youth, promoting, you know, successful non-college careers like trade schools are a great start. And really, my opponent, Greg Landsman, voted against the beautiful bill. He voted for the largest tax increase in American history. And this is not what Southwest Ohio needs.
1: So, Eric, let's make sure we get your website out so that people can both contribute and volunteer. You got to knock on a lot of doors in a even in a redistricted race. You got to have volunteers. What's the Eric Conroy website?
0: Yeah, the website is ericconroy.com. You can read about my 14 years in the Air Force and the CIA and also hear about my conservative positions and ideas for this district. And we'd love to have your support and help. We have a new district here, which we can win, but we can't do it alone. And as I mentioned earlier, these midterms are pivotal, not just for the president, but for the future of the party. And really, this is President Trump's Alamo, and we need to win these midterms to keep our conservative agenda alive.
1: You know, I was on Fox this morning, Eric, and I said I think the whole the race is being nationalized. It's not district here, district there. It's the hard left of the Democratic Party taking over that party versus the normies in the Republican Party like you, a veteran, an agency case officer, a returning business person. Do you see that? I really think it's nationalized.
0: It is. I think that national tug of war of where the parties are going is being felt on the campaign trail. And on the left, we've got socialists and the DSA taking the Democratic Party even further left. And I'm sure you've seen the polling. But the Democratic approval rating of their own party is lower than ours as Republicans. And really, I think we're going to see a tide change. And I know there's a lot of cynicism around midterms, but really, this midterm is shaping up to be a very unique one. We've got President Trump, who absolutely needs to win these midterms. We've got the left even going farther left. And not only that, but we've had some redistricting wins around the country as well. So this is a great opportunity to not only flip the seat, but to keep the house.
1: And Eric Conroy, the NRCC told me, talk to Eric Conroy because he can win. EricConroy.com. If you're looking for a race to invest that really matters, here's one where we can take a D and turn it to an R with Eric Conroy. That's EricConroy.com. We'll talk again before November, Eric. Maybe after the first Browns win over the Bengals. Don't go anywhere, America. I'll be right back on the Hugh Hewitt Show.
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1: You mentioned in one of your previous answers, and you kind of started growing some of these vegetables so that for yourself primarily, so you knew what was on it and what wasn't on it. Is your produce organic?
2: You know, technically I can't say yes to that because that word is kind of controlled by the government.
1: Mm.
2: So I follow all the practices. Don't use any sprays. Use natural fertilizers, compost, but I am not certified. And it's, for me, it's more of a time thing than anything, sure. Honestly, with the certification and stuff. So, yeah, that's kind of where I'm at.

0: 21, and Cauchy lets 18-year-olds have accounts. She filed similar suits in April against Coinbase Financial Markets and Gemini Titan. The U.S. Commodity Futures Trading Commission says it has regulatory oversight over prediction markets and is challenging efforts in New York and other states to apply state laws. Chris Foster, Fox News.
1: A strong finish to July on Wall Street. The Dow and the Nasdaq up more than 200 points. The S&P also in the green. And Lisa Brady, this is Fox News.
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3: Your weather forecast for the rest of the day. Expect a chance of showers and possibly thunderstorms after 2 o'clock, followed by mostly cloudy skies and a high near 81. Tonight, showers and thunderstorms likely with cloudy skies and a low around 60. As we head in tomorrow, expect more rain showers coming your way with a high near 71. And as we go into Sunday, expect a small chance of showers going into the morning, followed by partly sunny skies and a high near 72. That's your weather forecast for Triple Talk, 102.3 and 103.3 FM, 1270 AM, WMKT. KT.
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4: 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I'm Nick Rudy, your host. Thanks for tuning in. Happy Friday. Congratulations, you have made it to the weekend, and it's going to be a bit of a soggy start to this weekend, unfortunately, as, I don't know, I mean, we've been blessed, though, with really solid weekends for most of the year, so we got to take our lumps when we have to. Here's the entire weekend forecast for you, and it is not without some warning. We'll get to that in a second, but tonight, scattered showers, thunderstorms in the evening and overnight hours, low of 62. Tomorrow, more showers and thunderstorms are expected, especially from the morning into the afternoon, high near 70. Tomorrow night, 50% chance of showers, low of about 57. Sunday skies become partly sunny, high near 72. Sunday night, mostly clear, a low of 53. And looking ahead already to that next work week, next week, Monday, looks pretty nice. Sunshine and a high near 77. The National Weather Service, though, is warning of some possible flooding. Yes, you heard that right. Might want to take some extra precautions. They say rainfall over the eastern upper peninsula and the next few hours will not be moving very fast. Same goes for some areas of the northern lower peninsula. Between Gaylord and Alpena, rain is supposed to hit the hardest, reaching up to an inch an hour at times. The National Weather Service says localized flooding is possible, especially in low-lying and poor drainage areas. So drive carefully, especially in areas that are already reeling from previous flood damage earlier this year. We have a lot to get to on the show today. Many happenings across Northern Michigan and even just the past 24 hours. Traverse City's planning director has been fired. Construction on the Beitner Bridge is expected to get underway very soon. And the Traverse City Area Public School Board president has resigned. We're going to get to all of that and much more, as we do on every show. Before we get to it, it is time for WMKT's Market Watch. Pretty good day overall on Wall Street.

0: as the Dow gained 276 points up to 52,485. The Nasdaq gained 251 points up to 25,373. The S&P 500 bumped up 52 points to 7,489. Bitcoin, though, not a good day. $1,796 of a drop, down to $62,927 rather. Precious metals also fell. Gold falling $54.86 to $4,051.18, while silver fell $1.22, down to $57.84. Notable winners today include Nvidia, Chevron, Alphabet, Microsoft, and Amazon, which gained over $36 per share, up to $271. Notable losers today: Apple, ExxonMobil, Stryker Corp, Domino's Pizza, Learcore, Marathon Petroleum, Meta Platforms, Deere & Co., Roblox Corporation, and Micron Technology, which dropped over $51 per share, down to $823. I remember not too long ago, they were over $1,000 per share. So Micron Technology getting hit pretty hard recently. Biggest gain today, AXT Inc. up 28%. Biggest decline, BioAge Labs falling 63%. That has been WMKT's Market Watch. Earlier this week, it was it's the final week of July August starts tomorrow. It snuck up on us. I don't know about you, but August being here already, quite the shock to me. And as it is the final week of the month, it was the final Wednesday of the month that we had. And then the final Wednesday of every month, we have our Featuring a Farmer interviews. And this past Wednesdays, I spoke with Chet Craw, the owner of Entrusted Earth Family Farm, located in Boyne City. And it was a really good conversation. And if you want to catch up on that or any of the past Featuring a Farmer interviews, head over to our website, WMKTTheTalkStation.com. 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

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Well, as you know, Talk of the North, our primary focus here is on local news, and we're going to get to some of that in a minute here. But just because we talk local news doesn't mean that we don't sometimes have our sights set on national things. And along that same line, something national is hitting very close to home. And so if you have a cable subscription, or maybe you are just a subscriber to them on your own, on an app, or on the website, I will be on Newsmax on Wednesday morning with Wake Up America. We're going to be talking about the primary. So if you have not yet gotten sick of hearing me talk, which might be evident since you're tuned in to Talk of the North today, I'll be on Newsmax on Wednesday morning talking about the Michigan primary results with them. Truly, thank you to all of you listening. This is, of course, not possible without you tuning in and making the show what it is and what you've made it over the past. Producer Austin, how long has it been? I can't even remember. It's been 900 plus episodes, but I don't know how many years it's been at this point. As they say, the years are long, or the days are long and the years are short. So it's been a blink of an eye here on Talk of the North. But thank you for being a part of this and making this grow into a point where Northern Michigan is going to be represented, you know, on the national stage in a small, very small way. But looking forward to that and providing Northern Michigan's perspective in the midterms, in the primaries. So thank you again. Some local news now. Traverse City Planning Director Sean Winter has been fired effective immediately after 5 years with the city. Winter says he was given no explanation for the decision and was not on a performance improvement plan. He had returned to work just 3 days earlier after an extended family medical leave. City Manager Benjamin Maritek confirmed the termination, but said he would not discuss the reason, noting the planning director serves at the city manager's pleasure. Planning Commission leaders criticized the move, saying the loss of Winter's experience could disrupt ongoing planning efforts. Construction on the replacement of the Beitner Bridge in Grand Traverse County is expected to begin next month. The Michigan Department of Transportation has awarded the project to the Onlin Corporation, with crews expected to start mobilizing next week and construction beginning around August 10th. The bridge has been closed since it was heavily damaged in April, with that flooding forcing thousands of drivers onto detours. Officials say the bridge, which carries about 20,000 vehicles a day, is expected to reopen by the end of the year. Leelanau County's former administrator will receive nearly $70,000 as part of a separation agreement ending his employment. The county says Jim Dyer's departure was a mutually agreed separation without cause, despite him being placed on paid leave last month following allegations of financial misconduct, bypassing board authority, and workplace intimidation. Under the agreement, Dyer will receive about $60,000 in severance, more than $5,000 in retirement contributions, and payment for unused personal time. The county will also cover up to 90 days of his health insurance premium. Dyer's exit comes after outside attorneys investigated complaints from county employees, including allegations involving workplace concerns, governance issues, and possible wage and benefits violations. The county has not released the full investigation reports, but said the review supported some concerns raised by employees. The separation agreement

Scott Newman Bale announced his resignation, citing increasing family and professional commitments after nearly 6 years on the board. In his resignation letter, Newman Bale said, "The district has made significant progress in stabilizing its finances, reducing leadership turnover, and rebuilding public trust." He also encouraged future board members to remain focused on academic excellence and fiscal responsibility. Vice President Erica Moon Moore will become the new board president, and trustees are expected to discuss filling the vacant board seat at their next meeting. A 73-year-old Traverse City woman lost $42,000 in a phishing scam after criminals posing as Microsoft employees falsely claimed her account was tied to illegal activity. Police say she bought $6,000 in gift cards and wired the rest of the money before realizing it was a scam. AARP says its Fraud Watch network receives about 500 scam reports every day, with roughly 200 people reporting financial losses or stolen personal information. Authorities remind residents that legitimate companies will never demand payment with gift cards or pressure people to act immediately. The victim's bank is now trying to recover the money. There's an update on the Traverse City apartment shooting from earlier this week. 49-year-old Jacob High has been arraigned on five felony charges, including discharging a firearm at a building, assault with a dangerous weapon, malicious destruction of property, and two felony firearm counts. Prosecutors say High fired more than 20 rounds from his apartment before surrendering peacefully to police. A judge set bond at $500,000. If released, High will be barred from returning to the apartment complex, must wear a GPS tether, and cannot possess any weapons. A preliminary hearing is scheduled for August 19th. Nobody was hurt in the incident. A bipartisan group of Michigan lawmakers is urging the U.S. Coast Guard to make Air Station Traverse City a national testing site for drone and autonomous maritime technology. Senators Alyssa Slotkin and Gary Peters, along with Congressman Jack Bergman and four other members of Michigan's congressional delegation, say Northern Michigan is an ideal location because of its Great Lakes expertise, existing Coast Guard operations, and partnerships with industry and researchers. They say the designation would help develop next-generation search and rescue, infrastructure inspection, and environmental monitoring technology while creating new research and workforce opportunities for the region. The Grand Traverse County Prosecutor's Office has received an unredacted copy of the independent report detailing decades of alleged sexual abuse at Interlochen Center for the Arts and is reviewing whether any cases can still be prosecuted. Prosecutor Noel Moggenberg says each case must be evaluated to determine whether the statute of limitations has expired. The report documented about 70 alleged incidents involving 47 people dating back to the 1950s, with most occurring in the 70s through the 90s. Meanwhile, legislation that would extend the time survivors have to file civil lawsuits over sexual abuse has passed the Michigan Senate, but remains stalled in a House committee. Veterans, military families, and the public are invited to the 6th annual Northwest Michigan Veterans and Military Expo tomorrow at the Wexford County Civic Center in Cadillac. The free event runs from 9 to 2 and features veteran services, mental health resources, employment information, and benefits, along with military vehicles, raffles, free coffee, and lunch. Organizers say the expo is designed to connect veterans with services they may not know are available. Michigan lawmakers are considering new rules for the growing use of license plate reader cameras. There are now about 3,000 cameras across the state, including 28 in Grand Traverse County. Police say the cameras help recover stolen vehicles and catch suspects, but privacy advocates argue they collect too much data without warrants. State Senator Jim Runstad plans to introduce legislation requiring police to get a warrant before accessing camera data, in most cases, and limiting data storage to 14 days. Law enforcement groups say they're open to reasonable regulations, but oppose some of the restrictions currently proposed. State Senator John DeMoose says recovery efforts are moving forward after flood damage caused washouts and landslides along M-119 near Goodhart and Cross Village. Following a meeting with the Michigan Department of Transportation, DeMoose said repairs will require coordination between multiple state and local agencies, private landowners, and the Emmett County Road Commission because of the complexity of the damage. MDOT has authorized a comprehensive study to evaluate road conditions, water management, land use, and engineering needs before long-term reconstruction begins. The 34th annual Walloon Woodies and Classic Car Show returns to Boyne City, featuring dozens of vintage wooden boats and classic cars at the foot of Walloon Lake. It's tomorrow. What began as a small gathering of local boat owners has grown into one of the area's signature summer events. Admission is free.

And the public is invited to enjoy the displays with a parade of wooden boats on the lake featuring locally owned vessels. Michigan lawmakers are looking at the economic impact of this summer's wildfire smoke, with one estimate putting losses at more than $4 billion statewide. The Anderson Economic Group says the losses come from canceled events, park and amusement closures, fewer customers at outdoor businesses, and workers needing medical care. Tourism and hospitality leaders say the smoke was especially damaging because the summer months are when many seasonal businesses make most of their yearly revenue. The Michigan Restaurant and Lodging Association is asking lawmakers for $3 million in supplemental funding for a fall Pure Michigan tourism campaign to help bring visitors back after cancellations and reduced travel. Some lawmakers questioned whether tourism advertising is the best solution, with others calling for action to address the wildfire threat itself. Supporters say reoccurring smoke events are becoming an economic issue and that Michigan must prepare for. Pure Michigan funding has varied widely over the past few years, with a proposed 2027 budget including about $9 million for the program, of a cut about 40%. The Michigan Supreme Court has ruled that people convicted of felony murder before the 1980s may no longer automatically face life without parole if prosecutors never proved they acted with malicious intent. The decision affects fewer than 100 inmates convicted under Michigan's old felony murder law. Those eligible can now seek parole unless prosecutors can show they would have been convicted under today's legal standard. The ruling follows recent court decisions limiting mandatory life sentences under Michigan's constitutional ban on cruel or unusual punishment. A bit odd to me that the burden of proof is on the prosecutors again and not the defense in that case. Michigan's free off-road vehicle weekend is returning August 15th and 16th, giving riders a chance to hit the trails without buying a license or trail permit. The Michigan DNR says the state offers more than 4,000 miles of ORV trails and routes, plus six scramble areas. Popular riding spots include Bull Gap in the Huron-Manistee National Forest and Black Mountain in Sheboygan County. ORV fees help pay for trail maintenance expansions and enforcement. The DNR is reminding riders to stay alert, avoid risky behavior, and take breaks, especially when riding in areas like sand dunes where fatigue can increase the risk of crashes. A Northern Michigan nonprofit is expanding the fight against hunger. Project Feed the Kids installed its eighth community food cooler yesterday at A.B. Malley Park in the Village of Honor. The cooler, located near the playground, will be stocked with about 30,000 free prepackaged meals each year. Founder Tiffany McQueer says the project is dedicated to the memory of her late mother-in-law, who experienced food insecurity both as a child and parent. Anyone can take a meal from the cooler, no questions asked. Michigan abortionists say they're facing new financial challenges as demand shifts from in-person care to online abortion pill services. Clinics that saw a surge in patients after the U.S. Supreme Court overturned Roe v. Wade in 2022 are now reporting fewer appointments, with many patients choosing telehealth providers instead. Planned Parenthood of Michigan this week announced the permanent closure of three clinics, citing federal funding cuts. Super PACs funded by betting companies DraftKings and Fanatics have poured nearly $3 million into 15 Michigan legislative primary races ahead of Tuesday's election. Campaign finance records show the money has largely supported incumbent lawmakers, with State Representative Donnie Steele receiving the biggest boost. Representative Joseph Fox of Fremont was the only lawmaker targeted with negative advertising. The spending comes just weeks after the legislature approved a state budget that did not include the governor's proposed tax increase on online gambling. The unprecedented level of spending has drawn attention because legislative primaries typically see far less outside money, and campaign finance experts are also questioning whether one of the groups behind the ads properly complied with Michigan's disclosure laws. Operation Iron Wave brought local, state, and federal agencies together in Sault Ste. Marie this week for emergency response training. The exercise simulated a dirty bomb incident, with teams practicing radiological detection, hazardous material response, and transportation conditions. The Michigan National Guard says the goal is to strengthen partnerships and ensure agencies can work together seamlessly before a real emergency happens. With the primary election day approaching, a new Emerson College poll is shedding some light on where the top races stand. On the Democratic side for U.S. Senate, Abdul El-Sayed is out in front with a massive 15-point lead, 54% to Representative Haley.

Stevens 39%. El Sayed holds a 42-point advantage among voters under 50, while Stevens leads among voters over 60. On the Republican side for governor, Congressman John James leads the pack with 40% of the vote, followed by Perry Johnson at 32%, and 17% of voters still undecided. Well, if you're looking at your phone and it's a bit slow, if you're going to upgrade your iPhone, it could cost you a lot more. New reports suggest Apple's upcoming iPhone 18 Pro models could see price increases of $250 to $300, driven by higher memory costs and ongoing chip shortages. Analysts say rising production costs are also making smartphones harder to produce. While Apple hasn't confirmed the pricing, some reports suggest the iPhone 18 may not even arrive until next year. Michigan is broadening access to its Michigan Reconnect tuition-free community college program, lowering the eligibility age from 25 to 21 starting this fall. Lawmakers approved an additional $25 million in the state budget for this one-year expansion, which covers remaining tuition and mandatory fees at the state's community and tribal colleges after other financial aid is applied. Prior to this adjustment, recent high school graduates can access the Michigan Achievement Scholarship for a limited time, but then face a multi-year wait before qualifying for Reconnect. Advocates argue the expansion encourages earlier enrollment when motivation is higher, potentially leading to faster credential completion and better workforce outcomes. However, the program's track record shows mixed results. Since launching in 2021, Michigan Reconnect has received over 200,000 applications, with more than 66,500 students enrolling. The temporary 21 to 24 expansion, which ran through late 2024, so this is not the first time this has happened, that drew nearly 35,000 applicants and about 12,500 enrollees. More than 14,000 participants overall earned a degree or certificate to date. A University of Wisconsin-Madison study found the original program for ages 25-plus boosted adult enrollment at community colleges by 38% on average, roughly 623 additional students per campus, with particularly strong gains among women and adults ages 25 to 34. Many participants are part-time students returning after time away from education. Over half of early applicants had some prior college credits. Completion rates remain a point of scrutiny, however. Early data showed credential attainment around 11 to 12% of participants. Adult learners often face barriers such as work, family responsibilities, and part-time status, which contributed to lower persistence compared to traditional students. But people are saying, hey, we shouldn't already be paying for this, and especially when there's a 90% failure rate, because let's face it, if you're not completing your degree, then it doesn't really mean anything. Critics noted modest uptake relative to the large eligible population. Questions about long-term employment, earnings outcome, and instances where other aid has already covered costs for some participants. Supporters are, though, highlighting the program's role in advancing Michigan's 60 by 30 goal, raising the share of working-age adults with post-secondary to credentials, and its relatively low average award size of about $700 per student. Higher education groups are pleased with the expansion, but are pressing lawmakers to make the lower age eligibility permanent rather than subject to annual budget negotiations. Applications for the new 21 to 24 cohort are expected to open in mid-August. The core program remains open to residents ages 25 and older on an ongoing basis. Eligible diploma or equivalent, like a GED, and no prior associate or bachelor's degree. Students must complete the FAFSA and enroll at an in-district community college or tribal college for the fullest benefit. You are now caught up on local and statewide news. When we return, we're bringing in producer Austin to talk some sports coming up after these messages. 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

0: Newsom revealing the state's minimum wage will increase to $17.40 an hour on January 1st of 2027, up from $16.90.
1: That's more than twice as high as the federal minimum wage, which has been in place for quite some time at $7.25 an hour. 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
6: Your weather forecast for the rest of the day. Expect a chance of showers and possibly thunderstorms after 2 o'clock, followed by mostly cloudy skies and a high near 81. Tonight, showers and thunderstorms likely with cloudy skies and a low around 60. As we head in tomorrow, expect more rain showers coming your way with a high near 71. And as we go into Sunday, expect a small chance of showers going into the morning, followed by partly sunny skies and a high near 72. That's your weather forecast for Triple Talk, 102.3 and 103.3 FM, 1270 AM, WMKT. 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

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A couple of things I want to talk about before we spend the meat and potatoes of this segment, Austin, talking about the Tigers. We'll talk Pitts bitters here in a second as well as we clear that way. But I've been seeing something interesting about the Lions that Jahmyr Gibbs, the running back for the Lions, has not reported to training camp because of some ongoing contract disputes, which I always found interesting when it's not even like a year away from his contract being expired. He just wants an extension. But I mean, that's a pretty simple. The thing is, I don't know what they're disputing over. I don't know. It's weird because the Lions have shown willingness to spend money on players over the past couple of seasons, and this is a generation.

0: generational talent, especially when you've lost David Montgomery. So I really don't know, you know, unless he's asking to be the highest paid player in the NFL, which you can't really do for a running back because they do not last forever, as we've seen repeatedly. But I mean, even making him the highest paid running back in the league, I don't think is far from, you know, I don't think that's outside of the realm of possibility.
1: Yeah, and it has to also go down to Atlanta, where Bijan Robinson is. And those two are considered the two best running backs in the game as of this moment, where I would say Jahmyr Gibbs has a little bit more leverage over Robinson, because Gibbs has actually been to the playoffs, where Robinson has not, frankly. But again, I really haven't looked too deep into this. I think he's going to come back to training camp regardless of what's going to happen. Mm-hmm. And it may be just very well what you've said. He just wants an extension when he does have those talks coming up again, and he just wants to do it now. And frankly, now you have Isaiah Pacheco as the number two instead of David Montgomery, who was shipped off to Houston, which, as a Lions fan, that was a blow. I really wanted to see him stay. But then again, I think it's going to be a good 1-2 punch that they're going to continually have. Whereas Jahmyr Gibbs is running back number one, Pacheco number two. The offensive line looks like it's going to be strengthened. Sam Laporte is coming back. The wide receiver room is loaded as it is. And Jared Goff's going to come back for his 11th season.
0: Yeah, it's going to come down to the O-line and the secondary. I mean, but that's been the case pretty much for the past two seasons as well. So that'll be interesting to see. And we'll talk about the Pitts bitters. You know, I was a little nervous when I saw that they had that continuing game in their technically their doubleheader yesterday. They were already down because, you know, but they came back. And I really do actually think, though, Austin, it benefited the Pitts bitters that the game was canceled, because they're the home team and it was resuming from the bottom of the sixth inning. And unless you are a bullpen arm, and even still, you almost never come into a game in the middle of the innings, and maybe there was a base runner on. Like, that's never a situation you enter as a pitcher, and these are college players, and so that was probably very uncomfortable for the Kingfish pitcher coming in at the bottom of the sixth. But when you're a hitter, I mean, you lead off all the time, you know? You come in, and you're leading off, you know, whether you're actually the leadoff man, but anywhere down the order throughout the season, you're going to lead off at some point. You know, the guy in front of you is going to be the final out, so you're going to lead off. And so I think just naturally it benefits the offensive side of the ball when you're, and then you score four runs and then your pitcher coming in at the top of the seventh feels pretty good, you know, about things. And so it makes sense why they won. Two huge wins for them, because Royal Oak won again as well last night. They're on a heater. By the way, we should even talk about the fact that Kalamazoo is just awful so far in the second half of this season. Yikes. Dead last, 9-18. But Kenosha and Royal Oak have not been good the past couple of seasons. It's very interesting. It wouldn't shock me if Kalamazoo is battling against them, or, you know, Rockford Rivets have historically been, you know, in the top three in the division the past couple of years. But this is an opportunity where Kalamazoo is not playing well and Rockford's, you know, not playing as well. And so this should be your division this year. And you got beat out, you know, at the last minute by Kenosha in the first half. And what do you have, 9 games left and you're 1 game back? And I don't think any of those are games against Royal Oak either. So you just gotta win. And it's a good thing they won those two games, because otherwise they'd be almost, you know, kind of out of discussion. It's hard to make up more than a couple of games than in, you know, less than 10. So we'll see. I think they play again tonight against Kenosha at 7:05. So big game. And I think if I remember correctly, Austin, they have a pretty tough schedule. Yeah, because they play they play Lakeshore and Rockford. Yeah, those are for 4 games in, you know, in August out of 8 games left in the month of August. And those are two pretty good teams that have had their number a lot this season. So I'm going to stack up some wins and hope Royal Oak goes on a bit of a losing streak too. You're going to need a little bit of help if you're Traverse City. But shifting gears to the Tigers, really interesting spot that they find themselves in. They're allegedly calling up Max Clark. And I'll Google it here, Austin, as we're live. I don't think that they've done so already, and I don't know how long they can wait to make the announcement, because while they do play late tonight, I think it's a 9:38 first pitch.
1: 9:40 is what it is. They're out in Sacramento tonight.
0: Long road trip, by the way, out west. Mm-hmm. And so that's going to be a bummer. They don't have a game. I don't think there's a game before 4 p.m. until next weekend, maybe.
1: Yeah.
0: They're out in the West Coast until next week, and I don't think they come home until 2 Mondays from now. So that's a bit of a bummer. But

It's looking like the Tigers are going to be trading Kenley Jansen, Tarek Skubal, Casey Mize, and Gleyber Torres, and I'm fine with it. You know, I think of anybody that I wish we could keep in the realm of, you know, reality, it would be Casey Mize, because he's not going to be that expensive to re-sign, I don't think. But expiring contract, he's probably going somewhere else because he wants to, you know, have a shot at, I don't know, either being the ace or, you know, joining the team that's going to make a playoff run, a serious playoff run where he's participating. And I think a lot is getting, the decision's been made. You know, I don't know how many of those players we're going to trade, all of them or most of them, but the decision's made. We're trading Skubal and we're trading a lot of those pieces. And I think I think it'll sting once I see it happen, but I've already kind of emotionally processed most of it. I think the discussion about if is over largely, but I also think there's a conversation that's just, the focus is on way too much, and that's the where. I think the what is more important than the where in my mind, even with Skubal. Yes, you don't want Skubal going to Cleveland. You don't want him going to, and he's not going to anyone in the AL Central. I can say that 99% confidence. You really don't want him going anywhere in the American League, so you don't have to face him on a anywhere routine basis. I don't want him going to the Dodgers because I just don't want the Dodgers getting richer, and I also want to play baseball next year. I really do think Skubal would be the straw that broke the camel's back in terms of a lockout next year. If Skubal goes to the Dodgers, they win another World Series. And they're just doing funky things with their spending. The Dodgers would be, but I don't think we really, especially when it comes to, you know, Jansen and Mize and Torres. I don't care where they go. You know, I really don't. I don't even care if they go into the AL Central. Frankly, I care about what we're getting. And the only hesitancy that I really have remaining in this whole trade conversation is, look what we got for Justin Verlander. Nothing. We got nothing in return for Justin Verlander. Worth a hoot. Jake Rogers was the best thing to come out of that trade. And while he was a glue guy, a really nice guy, he was, at best, a stopgap until you got a real catcher. He was never somebody who was going to make an impact in a playoff team. Love him as much as I do. We can't do that again. And so what I've said, and I think this is actually quite feasible. The problem is I've seen a lot of like prospect conversations in terms of Skubal. I'm done with the prospect game. We need proven MLB players. I'm sorry, that's just the way that it is. And for Skubal, we should be getting a third baseman. And look, I know we're not going to get a Jose Ramirez in a rental for 3 months for Tarek Skubal, but we should be able to get a 250. Everyday 250 average, everyday third baseman with a discipline of the strike zone and a little bit of extra base pop. That's what we're looking for. We need somebody who can actually play third base. Because otherwise, if you want to build this team correctly, you're going to have to go out and get an actual third baseman anyway. So you might as well do it now. And then in terms of Torres and Jansen and Mize, I don't know if you're going to package them all to the same team or you're going to go elsewhere, maybe even package some prospects too in those trades. What I would be doing is I would be getting all those three players, all of them need to be returns for bullpen arms. And because those guys are not going to get you really any proven MLB players in return anyway, because why would you trade those in one for one, you know, with a team? So why are you like, I mean, not proven MLB players, proven, everyday, you know, position players. The cheapest pieces in Major League Baseball are bullpen arms. That is by far the cheapest. I mean, you can trade a backup catcher for a somewhat decent bullpen arm. And, you know, we could have traded Jake Rogers for a decent, you know, bullpen arm. They're so cheap. But we need to trade those three guys for two or three quality, not like seven mediocre, two or three high quality back end relievers. We need bullpen arms. And the thing is, I've been so down on this team and negative about this team, and I still am. I'm 99% confident they're not making the playoffs, especially if they sell. But I'll tell you what, if you move players into their position where they need to go and Max Clark contributes, he bats 250 with a little bit of extra base pop and

0: Weitzman, who's batting 250 as well, and we get a couple of bullpen arms. I mean, our rotation, Austin, is still Melton, Valdez, Montero, and who am I forgetting?
1: Flaherty, who's on the injured list.
0: Yeah, he'll come back. And then I'm missing one more, I feel like, as well. Maybe not. But
1: I think, yeah, I think because
0: they might promote, they probably might promote Ty Madden to the rotation, would be my guess.
1: I would say that. And then, of course, you have Jackson Jobe.
0: Who will come back.
1: Who will come back
0: later in the season, actually. Yeah. So he will actually be at Reese Olson's the next year thing. The another worrying thing that I've seen in the two Scooble trade talks as well, not just prospects, but they want a starting pitcher in return. And I'm like, no, we don't need them. We are fine with starting pitchers. Go draft pitchers or go find somebody's, 100th overall pick and in another trade and develop him. We're fine. We have plenty of starting pitching. That's not the problem. We don't have a third baseman. We really don't have a good right fielder either, by the way, but that's kind of the least of our worries. And we do not have anybody in the bullpen. That's good. I mean, we had Finnegan, but he's regressed. We have Vest, who regressed and is hurt. And we have Brant Herter, who's been a bit of a revelation this year, but is also hurt. We have three guys at best who are good and a bunch of just journeymen who are never going to be the solution to anything.
1: Yeah, as much going back to your earlier point, as much as Scooble has been in the spotlight for this team on the trading block, as sad as I am to see him possibly go, which is there's a chance that he still could be retained and everyone's just overhyping all of this, which, again, that very well could be the case. As sad as I am to see him go, I honestly, he had every right to call out this team for the inability to be in a better position. And at the end of the day, I think he's thinking, if I get traded, I got my 32 from the arbitration case earlier this year. I got my $32 million. I'm going to possibly the Brewers, who I've heard is now the potential front runner for getting Scooble, who they may have a lot to offer. But then again, May has killed this team. 2-26 in the whole month of May. I know I've said this a few times. That month destroyed our chances of actually getting to the playoffs. And July was not terrible. June was pretty good, and won't lie. But July, we regressed a little bit. Now we're backsliding a little bit. We're going to go on a 9-game road trip to the Athletics, to Seattle, then to San Francisco, which is the deepest part of the West Coast, if you ask me. But I am just so shocked at the front office's inability to address the biggest needs that the Tigers have. Where you just mentioned, we don't need starting pitchers. I agree, we don't need starting pitchers. Troy Melton is probably going to be our ace for the next 4 or 5 years if he's as good as he is continuing to be. Jackson Jobe, Reese Olson will also be in that conversation if they stay healthy. But Kenley Jansen, the back end of our pitching rotation, the bullpen, was the weakest part of this entire season. You cannot prove me otherwise. They gave up
0: what? It was 18 losses.
1: Yes, 18 losses when you're either up by one run or tied, I believe is what
0: seventh
1: it was.
0: Seventh inning and later, yeah.
1: Yeah, which
0: you
1: is...
0: You just can't have that. And imagine if you had won half of those games, you'd be over 500.
1: And you'd be probably second or third in the AL Central, which is not the strongest division either, where you have the Chicago White Sox. Yeah, they're good, but they're not like a powerhouse team by any means. Cleveland has regressed a little bit.
0: And that's the biggest indictment. This is the worst the AL Central has been in, like, ever. It's awful. And you can't... And the AL Central, specifically, is just terrible. And you can't... I don't know. And look, we're going to be talking about the trade of Tarik Skubal, much like the trade of Justin Verlander, for years to come. And we'll be following the people that we get in return, whether they're prospects or everyday players. And... and I do think ultimately, it'll be like Verlander. He'll come back and retire as a Tiger. Maybe he'll come back sooner. I don't know. Maybe we'll go out and get him sooner, but he has to be traded first.
1: Yeah.
0: But the story of Tarik Skubal is pretty simple. And the thing that, I can't tell what he's done. I'll be interested to see what he says, in his goodbye letter or whatever. But the thing that kind of frustrates me possibly, because I don't know really, it's hard to analyze, is... Look, I'm not mad at him for wanting to go get more money. I'm not mad at him wanting to go play for a contender and go win a World Series. That's everybody's dream. He's not a Michigan kid. It's not like he grew up and wanted to play for the Tigers. So don't blame him wanting to go play for either his hometown team or wanting to make money or wanting to win a World Series. None of that matters. What bothers me with players is when they say, I want to be a Detroit Tiger, but then just lets his

0: agent just stink everything up, you know, and then he just eventually does leave. You can either, because you can pick one of two things. You either want to be here or you want the money or you want, you know, the easy World Series with the Dodgers or whatever. It can't be both. You can't say, well, I wanted to win, you know, I wanted to stay here. Well, guess what? The reality of the situation is the owners are cheap and you're going to have to take a pay cut. So you either really want to be here or you really don't. It's one of the two. And stop playing with the emotions of the fan base. Because look, I think most people are rational. If I was going to get $30 million more elsewhere, I don't blame you for taking that. I would do the same thing probably because I have a family to think of. But don't tell me, oh, you know, I want to be a Tiger for life. And then let your Scott Boras, who's the worst person in all of baseball, just ruin everything for you. So, you know, I'll be interested to see, you know, oh, I wish I was going to be Tiger for life, but things didn't work out that way. No, because you could have said, you could tell, hey, Scott, guess what? Make the deal, get as much money as you can, but make the deal or you're fired. It could have really been that simple. Yeah. So I'll be curious to see kind of, you know, what's said in the goodbye letter of Scooble, and also probably what he says, you know, over the next year and a half in interviews, because I don't want him to try to rewrite history.
1: Yeah, and I was about to mention Tarek Skubal could very well, theoretically, I'm not saying this is going to happen, but it could. He could very well be a rental for a team to win the World Series, and then he just re-signs when he's a free agent in the offseason with Detroit again. If he really wants to do that, if he is, in fact, traded, which is more and more likely by the minute, I would say.
0: Well, maybe it's one of those things. Maybe it's like a Flaherty. He goes to the Dodgers, wins a World Series. That has satiated him, and then he comes back. But I don't know. It's still a money issue, I feel like.
1: Yeah, it's just, to me, the Detroit Tigers had every opportunity to tailor to not just Scooble, but to the team's needs at every possible opportunity that they had. And they still have that opportunity. But with every fleeting moment, it is like sand in a time glass. It is slipping by, and you're not going to get it back. You had every opportunity to address the needs of this team, advance past the Seattle Mariners twice, mind you, to the potential World Series run, past the divisional series, past the championship series, and go to win a World Series for the first time since 1984 for Detroit.
0: So I think the thing with Scooble that bothers me big picture is this team has not learned its lesson, or hasn't learned a lesson from other teams in Detroit. Look, I still think trading him is probably the right thing to do, but it's the journey that got us here. The unwillingness to spend. You developed a first ballot Hall of Fame pitcher. That's what you hope to do. And the surrounding cast, I understand injuries have been a problem. Casey Mize would be a five on a playoff team. Troy Melton, number two. Framber Valdez, you did go out and get him. You brought back Flaherty, who regressed, but you tried. You built a good starting rotation. You have phenomenal starting pitching. Phenomenal. With a future first ballot Hall of Famer. And this is a couple of years removed from your dad doing the same thing, having, you know, Justin Verlander, Max Scherzer, David Price, Rick Porcello.
1: In a
0: roster of just Cy Young Award winners, and seeing that you didn't do anything to the bullpen, and you don't win the World Series. That's the reason, most of the reason why they didn't win the World Series in the early 2010s, is because of the bullpen and a little bit of untimely hitting, too. I understand that the offense kind of disappeared a little bit. But you're doing the same thing. You had generational pitching in Scooble and the supporting cast, and refused to do anything to make this offense more consistent and actually solidify wins in the with the back end of the bullpen. And so now he's walking. What more do you want? And, you know, they're going to luck into it again with Troy Melton, another ace, and he could turn into a right-handed Scooble. And what are they going to do? They can't even make it to the ALCS with Scooble and that supporting cast. You don't even deserve to own a team if you can't do that and retain that kind of talent. I mean, what do you hope that you're going to get from the Scooble trade that's better than him?
1: Yeah, as we're nearing a close here, I will say the 2012-2013 starting rotation was one of the most feared, and if everyone was healthy now, it would have been the same thing.
0: Yeah, no, 100%. Job and Olsen, all that sort of stuff. It's mind-boggling. Yes, the injuries happened, but it's not just the injuries. Thanks, yeah. Austin.
1: Thanks, Nick.
0: That is all the time that we have for today's show. Thank you, as always, for listening. I'll be back on Monday with more of the news you need to know. 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
3: Your weather forecast for the rest of the day. Expect a chance of showers and possibly thunderstorms after 2 o'clock, followed by mostly cloudy skies and a high near 81. Tonight, showers and thunderstorms likely with cloudy skies and a low around 60. As we head in tomorrow, expect more rain showers coming your way with a high near 71. And as we go into Sunday, expect a small chance of showers going into the morning, followed by partly sunny skies and a high near 72. That's your weather forecast for Triple Talk, 102.3 and 103.3 FM, 1270 AM, WMKT. 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

0: Our number, 877-381-3811. Hasn't everybody memorized that by now, Mr. Producer? 877, you'd think, 381-3811. And we will definitely take calls at the bottom of hour three. But the board fills up very fast. Doesn't mean you have to call 2.5 hours in advance, but it does mean if you call at like 8:30 p.m. Eastern time, you might miss out. Just saying. Just explaining. That's all I'm doing. Just explaining. The president had a cabinet meeting at Camp David. I don't know that that's ever happened. It certainly has never involved the press before. And he's in New Jersey this evening. I will be on Hannity tonight, 9 p.m. Eastern time on Fox, if you want to watch that. That's Hannity. H-A-N-N-I-T-Y. And among other things, the president said this about Iran. Cut four, go.
1: What is the status of talks? Who from the administration is talking to the Iranians?
2: But they break their word so often. Steve is talking, Jared. We have very good people. JD's involved, very strongly involved. We have great people talking. Marco's involved.
1: Because they say talks aren't happening.
2: Very good people. We have the best people. But, and they'll make a deal. As an example, we'll talk about nuclear. And we'll be in there talking about nuclear for 7 hours. I say, why do you need 7? You can take 10 minutes. You have 5 minutes. You should solve it. But 7 hours, and then they'll go out, and I'll say, they discussed nuclear. And they'll go out and they'll say, we never discussed nuclear. And I say, why do they say that? All they do is make me angry. You know, they just make me angry. Any other questions?
3: Reach a deal with Iran, given that you talked about how disloyal they are?
2: I'm losing faith in them because they do lie and they do misrepresent. Well, the other day, the 5 missiles were shot. We knocked them down, but we were in the midst of a negotiation. I mean, I'm waiting for Steve to call me. How's the negotiation going? And instead, I got a call from Pete that they just shot 5 missiles at one of our bases in Jordan. And we have bases.

0: we are proposing F-35s and our most sophisticated engines for Turkey, which in many ways is aligned with Russia, which is has an alliance with Russia on many fronts, which bought their S-400 sophisticated ground-to-air missiles in violation of, by the way, our rules here in our Congress as well as NATO. And we want to sell them 70 F-35s? That would change the entire balance of power in the Middle East. But even putting that aside, at the same time, we had said yes to Zelensky and Ukraine in selling them licenses to build Patriot missile defense systems. They would build them themselves. The president today said, I don't think I'm going to do that. That's very advanced technology. Now, wait a minute. The F-35s are very advanced technology. You would sell them to Turkey that has a relationship with Russia, and that won't be kept confidential or secret. Meanwhile, Ukraine would be building the Patriot missiles themselves in a license, and that we have to be concerned about. I see it the other way around. We ought to be helping Ukraine with the licensing and no F-35s for Erdogan, who also constantly threatens not just Israel, but Greece, who still controls one-third of the island of Cyprus, even though it's not his, and seeks to make his own Ottoman Empire in the Middle East. The Ottoman Empire was there before the British in World War I, basically. The Ottoman Empire was very powerful, but they lost in World War I. And the British basically went in, I'm doing a thumbnail for you, and divided up the area and created a lot of these Arab countries that didn't exist. And a lot of these fiefdoms that didn't exist, a lot of these monarchies that didn't exist at the time. And I don't know why we'd be helping Erdogan at all. What does he need the F-35s for anyway? More when I return. We'll be right back.
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0: the downtown Petoskey downtown market on Fridays, and that's 8:30 to 1. And then I go to Boyne City on Saturdays, and that's 8 to 1. Those are the two. 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
1: 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Beginning Thursday, August 6th to Saturday, August 8th, head to Sunset Park in Boink City for the Boink City Pirate Festival. There will be 3 days of plundering, revelry, and salt-soaked adventures right in our shores. Wander through the vendors' markets, take the kids to the petting zoo, play games, make crafts, and so much more. A perfect weekend for the whole family. Dust off your hats and prepare to join the crew for the Boink City Pirate Festival from Thursday, August 6th to Saturday, August 8th. And on Saturday, August 8th, join the Walloon Lake Association and Conservancy for a guided berry foraging hike at the Church Family Preserve. Learn how to identify edible berry species, where they grow, and how forest management practices can influence berry production and habitat conditions. This hands-on opportunity will explore the preserve and its trail systems while building practical foraging techniques on Saturday, August 8th from 9 a.m. to 11. The Community Calendar is a service of Triple Talk, WMKT.
2: I'm Liz Klayman, and this is the Fox Business Report. The major averages ending higher for the day and week as investors digest the latest batch of big earnings reports. Friday's moves come at the end of a turbulent week in which AI concerns, the Iranian conflict, and the Fed rattled markets. Amazon stock rose over 15% following its blockbuster earnings report on cloud strength. While it was a different story for Apple, its stock plunging over 7%. The tech giant delivering an earnings and revenue beat, but its services and China revenue came up short. The Magnificent Seven big cap tech stocks were mostly higher, led by Amazon, Alphabet, and Microsoft. The Dow up 277 points, the NASDAQ higher by 252, S&P 500 up 52. Shares of SpaceX falling over 3% and hitting a record low and closing 20% off their IPO price just 6 weeks ago. That's your Fox Business Report. I'm Hillary Barsky, invested in you.
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5: Fox News, I'm John Saucier. A couple days after the U.S. resumed airstrikes on Iranian-backed targets in response to an attempted surprise ballistic missile attack on American forces, President Trump spoke during a cabinet meeting at Camp David.
6: Iran is doing very poorly, just in case you read incorrect stories. They're doing very, very poorly. They're having a hard time. They've been very dishonest. They've been very dishonorable to deal with.
5: Spain's dealing with the fallout from a massive border rush of tens of thousands of migrants. Tennessee Senator Bill Hagerty telling Fox Business this is a preview of what could happen to the United States if Democratic socialists take charge.
7: This Socialist Workers Party in Spain, a leftist socialist organization, has taken control of that country. This is what you get. A liberal judiciary. This is what you get. It's an invitation to these people to overrun their country. I think all of Europe should be on alarm.
5: Spanish authorities say that half of these people have now been deported. 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
1: Your weather forecast for the rest of the day. Expect a chance of showers and possibly thunderstorms after 2 o'clock, followed by mostly cloudy skies and a high near 81. Tonight, showers and thunderstorms likely with cloudy skies and a low around 60. As we head in tomorrow, expect more rain showers coming your way with a high near 71. And as we go into Sunday, expect a small chance of showers going into the morning, followed by partly sunny skies and a high near 72. That's your weather forecast for Triple Talk, 102.3 and 103.3 FM, 1270 AM, WMKT.
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0: If I go, that's what's going to happen because it's been happening to me already. Ness also criticized Democratic Party leaders for not addressing concerns that she previously raised about party members harassing her in the past, according to the Michigan Advance. Approximately 60% of Americans at least somewhat agreed that anti-Semitism is a serious problem, according to a July 2025 ADL Center for Anti-Semitism Research survey. Meanwhile, approximately 25% Democratic respondents expressed concern about anti-Semitism within their party. This cannot continue, and the fact of the matter is we have to be able to be a society where we can have intelligent discourse and debate about ideas without people being threatened, and certainly without people carrying out those threats, Nessel reportedly said, speaking as a member of the Democrat Party in Michigan. You know, there's something on my mind. Something that Mr. Producer saw a couple days ago. I sent you that video, right, Rich? I don't think it's in my best interest to discuss that to you. Or am I wrong? Plus, my wife will get mad at me if I do. But let me say this to you. It is very, very dangerous out there. Very dangerous. I'll be right back.
1: Mark Levin.
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0: tortured, raped, brutalized, butchered. It's hard to get out of your mind, isn't it? Yeah, I think it is. About 364 of them concert goers at the Supernova Music Festival, where the dancing was interrupted by rockets and then mass murder. It's not the first time the Culture Club lead has voiced his support for Israel. In 2017, the pop legend fronted a concert in Tel Aviv, critics said, was tantamount to performing in South Africa during apartheid. There is no apartheid in Israel. All you have to do is go to Israel, and you can see there's no apartheid. There's apartheid in every single Muslim country, in every single Arab country, every single Marxist country, but not in Israel and not in the United States. The singer responded by declaring the two weren't comparable, that Israel was in his heart. You know, I'm particularly proud of you in the audience who are not Jewish. I'm particularly proud of you righteous Gentiles who stand up for what's right, who stand up for what's good, who stand up for the Judeo-Christian belief system, who stand up for the state of Israel, and stand up for the United States of America. God love each and every one of you. I'll be right back.
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8: They want the charges tossed. I'm Lisa Lacerra, Fox News. The Justice Department moves to drop charges against a former Olympian accused of vandalizing the reflecting pool in Washington, D.C.
9: Federal prosecutors filed a motion to dismiss the case against David Hearn, a former Olympic canoe racer charged with vandalizing the newly renovated reflecting pool near the Lincoln Memorial. Hearn pleaded not guilty. In the court filing, the Justice Department blames the Department of the Interior for slowly trickling critical information to prosecutors, writing, had DOI been forthcoming with information in its possession, a grand jury indictment would not have been sought. The filing says evidence now strongly suggests a rushed and botched installation by a contractor led to damage to the pool's lining.
8: Fox's Jared Halpern at the White House. President Trump had accused vandals of damaging the lining. Hamas claims it will disarm if Israel stops its strikes and withdraws from Gaza, but the implementation faces major challenges, and it would come later in the process, and it's contingent on the creation of a Palestinian state. Tens of thousands of migrants have voluntarily left the tiny Spanish territory after crossing into the

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2: Maine's Democrat U.S. Senate candidate is pushing back against attacks on his family.
3: The Democrat Senate nominee in Maine, Troy Jackson, and his longtime partner, Lana Peltier, are second cousins with the same great-grandparents, according to a report on the Maine Wire website based on records from Ancestry.com and tips from locals in Jackson's hometown, Allegash. They say the couple's never been legally married, although Jackson has referred to Peltier as his wife, and they have 2 now adult sons. Second cousin marriage is legal in most states, including Maine. Jackson's trying to win incumbent Republican Susan Collins' Senate seat. His campaign tells Fox, Susan Collins will do anything to distract from the fact that she votes with Trump 96% of the time and has sold out working people in Maine. Personal attacks on Troy's family are shameful and desperate. Chris Foster, Fox News.
2: The Trump administration wants to make sure Mexican train crews who haul freight over the border can understand key safety information in English. The Federal Railroad Administration sent letters to Union Pacific and CPKC railroads in December after inspections found train crews often had trouble understanding English during inspections. The government urged the railroads to re-examine their practices. New York City officials say an outbreak of Legionnaires' disease has ended.
4: New York City's health department says the incubation period for new cases of Legionnaires' disease has passed and that there is no longer an elevated risk of exposure on the Upper East Side of Manhattan. The disease has an incubation period of 2 to 14 days after exposure, and the last day that anyone who lives, works, or visited the area began feeling symptoms was 2 weeks ago. Health officials say 92 people tested positive for Legionnaires, 5 are still hospitalized, and 7 people have died. They say Legionnaires' bacteria was found in cooling towers in dozens of buildings, and that all towers that tested positive have been cleaned and disinfected.
2: Fox's Tanya J. Powers, Wall Street. The Dow added 277, the Nasdaq gained 252. I'm Lee Silasera. This is Fox News.
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8: Triple Talk, WMKT weather forecast.
9: Scattered showers and thunderstorms likely tonight. Otherwise, cloudy skies at a low near 65. Showers, thunderstorms till about 2 p.m. on Saturday. Maybe another round in the afternoon. Highs tomorrow, 73. Sunday, looking at sunshine, 75. And a look ahead to Monday, bringing more sun and highs back up near 80. That's your forecast on Triple Talk, WMKT.
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9: 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Rankings done by 2025 ACSI survey.
10: Passionate.
11: Just pathetic.
10: He's funny.
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10: And you always learn something. 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

0: Of a turbulent week in which AI concerns, the Iranian conflict, and the Fed rattled markets. Shares of Amazon jumping over 15% following its blockbuster earnings report on cloud strength, Amazon notching its fastest revenue growth in 4 years. While Apple stock plunging over 7%, the tech giant delivered an earnings and revenue beat, but its services in China revenue came up short. The Dow winners, Amazon, Alphabet, and Microsoft. The Dow decliners, Apple, United Health Group, and Goldman Sachs. The Dow up 277 points. The tech-heavy NASDAQ higher by 252. S&P 500 up 52. That's your Fox Business Report. I'm Hillary Barsky, invested in you.
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3: Fox News, I'm Carmen Roberts. The Justice Department moves to dismiss the criminal case against Olympian David Hearn for allegedly vandalizing the reflecting pool. The court filing today shows that the DOJ admits the damage was the result of flawed installation. President Trump orders fresh attacks on Iran as he tries to get Tehran to surrender. Fox's Steve Harrigan is in Tel Aviv.
4: Here in the region, we've gotten back into that rhythm of attacks, one side striking the other, the next night the other side striking. Multiple drone attacks targeting U.S. bases in Kuwait. No casualties reported.
3: Officials say the new attacks may begin as soon as this weekend and last a few days. And in Arizona, the Pima County Sheriff's Department releases two ransom notes, hoping someone will identify the author from the note's unique handwriting style. 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
5: Triple Talk, WMKT weather forecast.
6: Scattered showers and thunderstorms likely tonight. Otherwise, cloudy skies at a low near 65. Showers, thunderstorms till about 2 days tomorrow, 73. Sunday, looking at sunshine, 75. And a look ahead to Monday, bringing more sun and highs back up near 80. That's your forecast on Triple Talk, WMKT.
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0: It's a very, very evil party, and it always has been. You know, it's not the party of liberation and civil liberties and all the rest. Take a look at it. The Civil Rights Act of 1964, the overwhelming majority of Republicans in the House and the Senate got that passed over the Democrats. The Civil Rights Act of 1965, often called the Voting Rights Act, same exact thing. How about the 1960 Civil Rights Act introduced by Dwight Eisenhower? How about the 1957 Civil Rights Act introduced by Dwight Eisenhower? How about the 13th, 14th, 15th Amendments? All Republican proposed amendments. All of them. I'll be right back.
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5: They want the case thrown out. I'm Lisa LaSera, Fox News. The Justice Department is moving to drop charges against David Hearn, who was charged with deliberately damaging the reflecting pool near the Lincoln Memorial.
6: The reason, the DOJ says in court papers, the evidence was not originally known to prosecutors, and it suggests the installation of the new coating was botched, and that led to the damage. The DOJ alleges the Interior Department did not give prosecutors documents in a timely manner and withheld important information, arguing they wouldn't have sought an indictment in the first place if the Department of Interior was more forthcoming.
5: Fox's David Spahn. Hearn had pled not guilty earlier this month to one felony count of property destruction and has a trial date set for September. At a cabinet meeting at Camp David this morning, President Trump talked about the deal announced last night where Hamas would lay down their arms if Israel meets certain conditions.
7: President Trump touting this really as a major achievement. He also said it's one that simply would have been impossible to get done without the success the U.S. had already in the war against Iran.
8: It's a great breakthrough. Nobody thought that would be possible to disarm Hamas. That shows you how much success we're having with Iran.
7: Here in the region, we've gotten back into that rhythm of attacks, one side striking the other, the next night the other side striking, multiple drone attacks targeting U.S. bases in Kuwait, no casualties reported.
5: Fox's Steve Harrigan in Tel Aviv. The Marine Corps says the pilot of an F-35B stealth fighter is expected to survive after ejecting from the jet shortly before it crashed near a Miramar air base in San Diego.
9: Photos circulating online appeared to show heavy smoke coming from near the base. Marine officials initially confirming emergency crews were responding to an aircraft mishap.
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